0: Okay, here's the issue. I'm on the southern coast of Spain. That is a several hour train ride.
1: Are you a true fan?
0: It's a yes. Yes. I'm looking up trains from Rota, Spain, where I'll be in the southern coast. I don't know,
1: This is
0: man. Look,
1: outrageous.
0: here's the easy thing. Knicks win tonight. The Knicks
1: Yeah.
0: win on Saturday,
1: Yeah.
0: and then there ain't no game six,
1: There you
0: baby.
1: go.
0: How about that? Let's
1: Yeah,
0: get back to the
1: definite
0: X's and O's
1: scenario.
0: of the game. Let's get back to the X's
1: Let's
0: and
1: do it.
0: O's of the game. We've already gone through my dilemma long enough. So Brad, for the Knicks to win tonight, you and I both think Brunson will probably score 30.
1: Correct.
0: I think OG is going to score at least 20. I think you do as well. So I guess that partly answers the
1: Yes.
0: question, but let's say we're wrong. Does it have to be Karl-Anthony Towns stepping up like he did in game one and game two? Does it have to be Mikal Bridges stepping up like he did in game two when he scored 20? If it's not Brunson, and maybe OG just does what he's been, last game, OG nearly scored 30, but basically outside of that, the guy's been like right on the mark of 17, 18 points almost every game. If it's not Brunson and OG gives you that, who would you be looking to from my Knicks to step up and deliver?
1: It's gonna be somebody probably coming off the bench. Could be Bridges, as Brando mentioned. I mean, he was a guy that was basically in witness protection in the last game. Didn't really do much of anything, but they can catch fire. Maybe contribute 20, 25 points in the game if he erupts. Maybe Shamet, a guy that had considerable minutes in the last game, played nearly 30 ticks, only had what 3 points. He was like 1 of 7, 1 of 8 from the field. But he can maybe catch fire and exhibit a hot hand from way downtown. So those are the X factors in the game. It's probably more so Bridges in my mind than anybody else. But maybe somebody really shines and shines brightly coming off the pine. To a certain extent, I think San Antonio is going to have the exact same outcome because Dylan Harper, is going to be good probably for at least a dozen points. Probably going to grab like 6, 7 rebounds. Maybe have 2 or 3 assists. I mean, he has been a money man this entire series for the most part. But, Keldon Johnson is the guy that really has to step up. He was terrible in games 1 and 2, 3 points apiece in those two games. Game three, play a little bit better. If that version of Keldon Johnson arrives tonight, that could be the difference of the Spurs winning or losing. He is the ultimate X factor in my mind. And a lot of people not talking about it because they're focused on Castle, Champagne, of course, Wimby. But Keldon Johnson for me has really got to bring his A game.
0: You know what? For my Knicks, I think it's going to be Karl-Anthony Towns. I think it's going to be Towns because he's going to have to get back to imposing physical will on Wemby on the defensive side, and he's got to be aggressive on the offensive side. Again, he missed 2 threes in the fourth quarter. Everybody on the Knicks missed threes in the fourth quarter. They started out 0 for 9 from deep in the fourth quarter as a team. So, but before that, Cat was 4 for 7 from the field. He's been efficient all
1: Yeah.
0: series long. He's got to be more aggressive. He's got to take the ball to the freaking cup like he did in game one and game two. When he gets a lot of his scoring done early. I want to see Karl-Anthony Towns step up in the fourth quarter and take some pressure off Jalen Brunson. He had 18 points in game one, 21 points in game two. He had 12 rebounds in game one and 13 rebounds in game two. Like, that's the kind of performance I think the Knicks need from Cat. Again, we can try to say, oh, well, this guy maybe off the bench, this guy. No, like, the Knicks need their stars. And so again, if it's not Brunson, for me, it's got to be Cat. Has to be. He was big in games one and two. He's got to be big again tonight. For San Antonio, I think it is maybe a little bit more obscure. I think it's Devin Vassell. And I think the fact that he only took 4 shots the other
1: Interesting.
0: night is a travesty. He went 3 for 4, Brad. 3 for 4. All three,
1: Yeah.
0: all the
1: Yeah.
0: shots were from deep. Scored 11 points. He only missed once. How do you not give him the ball more in the fourth quarter? They had De'Aaron Fox trying to play make. That didn't work. They had Dylan Harper trying to play make. He has been great in the series. He also wasn't scoring that much in the fourth quarter. It was Wemby that was carrying them, and they were getting all the free throws thanks to the refs. So I think Vassell, and again, that's a guy that shoots better on the road from deep. He was over 40% this year from 3-point land on the road. I think it's got to be Devin Vassell, who they turned to early. They were turning to Julian Champagne when they were at home. Vassell is a guy that I'm worried as a Knicks fan could end up burning the Knicks tonight if he gets hot early on. Devin Vassell is the

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0: I have, you know, submitted to the powers that be that I'm in Spain. And so whatever happens while I'm there, I can't change. Like, I can't.
1: Yeah.
0: I can't change it. You know, it's going to be upsetting. Then again, I'm trying to think here, Combs. The parade down the Canyon of Heroes.
1: Mm-hmm.
0: That would be, I mean, that's just an absolute, that's an absolute shutdown zone. What do they call it when gridlock? That is gridlock.
1: Yeah.
0: If the Knicks win the title and the parade is down the Canyon of Heroes, if I were to try to go to that, that's an all-day affair. I would then have to try to take off from the show, which I don't want to do. I don't want to take off to the show just to go to the parade, because then it's going to take me hours to get back.
1: This is the first championship of your lifetime. If they win it, I would take off everything to be at that parade. Like, at that point, I would almost demand that you take the show off and go to the parade, because, like, how many more times are you going to get a chance to do this? You might never get another chance to do this. It's been 53 years. Could be another 53 years. I might never see the Cubs make another World Series in my lifetime. Like, you never know if you're going to get another one. Like, I mean, so here, timeline wise, game 7 would be what, next Friday?
0: Yeah. So I would have to hope that the parade is.
1: It would be Monday, most likely. Right?
0: I don't fly back until Tuesday. I fly back Tuesday. So I would have to hope that if the Knicks win game 7 on Friday, for whatever reason, they don't have a parade until. What, Wednesday?
1: Yeah, it would be Monday, most likely, right? Because, I mean, they're in San Antonio for Game 7. So then they'd have to fly back the next day, parade. Probably, I mean, Sunday or Monday Monday would be the latest for the parade. My guess would be either Sunday or Monday.
0: Yeah, I don't know, actually, because I know when the Eagles won, the Eagles won the Super Bowl on a Sunday, obviously, and then Valentine's Day was that Friday. They waited till Friday to have their parade.
1: Really?
0: I remember thinking, I was like, wow, 5 days later.
1: Yeah.
0: That's a long time.
1: That is a long time.
0: So if the Knicks do 5 days later, that's the day after I fly back. So then it's a possibility.
1: Yeah. I mean, you have to go to that. If you're home in time and they win this thing at 7, like, you have to go. I mean, dude, just as a fan, from a fan perspective, I mean, that's something for the chat. If you were on vacation when your team won a championship and you came home and there was a parade, would you take another day off of work to go to the parade? Is it almost mandatory for you to go to the parade? Like, I would think so. Like, I know I would. Look, it's getting pretty bad right now. The Knicks are down 21 right now with 27 seconds to go. How nervous are you right now on a scale of 1 to 10?
0: 10.
1: How angry are you right now?
0: That they're going to lose this game? 10. They're down 20 in the first quarter. How could I have any kind of optimism?
1: Monty,
0: I'm going to have to break out the rally cap and the rally shades for the rest of the show. I don't know.
1: Monty said in the chat, it doesn't matter.
0: Desperate times call for desperate measures. The Knicks, I mean, they called. Did they make that a flagrant one? By the way, Mitchell Robinson elbowed Wemby in the chin.
1: Oh, I did not see. Let me check.
0: Yeah, they upgraded it to a flagrant foul. So you got Jeremy Sochan right now into the game for the New York Knicks. Jeremy Sochan, who, by the way, used to be on the San Antonio Spurs.
1: Yeah,
0: long time. Long time San Antonio Spur. He was there for the first like 5 years of his career. He's on the Spurs this year. That's where the Knicks traded for him. He was either was a trade or he got like released flat out and the Knicks picked him up on waivers. The Knicks have Jeremy Sochan, who was with the Spurs this year, playing on the floor right now. That's how desperate they have gotten here in this first quarter, with Mitchell Robinson getting called for a flagrant foul, Karl Anthony Towns in foul trouble, and the Knicks playing like absolute dog crap. Dog crap.
1: End of the first, and they're down 19 at the end of the first. Let me ask you this. Monty in the chat, by the way.

0: It says it doesn't matter if you're back in time because the parade's going to be in San Antonio.
1: Funny, Monty.
0: Are you more nervous or are you more angry?
1: Angry.
0: Mm.
1: Angry.
0: Okay. That's fitting.
1: I just, like, how could you come out with this kind of a start?
0: Yeah. That's tough. At home.
1: All right. We got it. Let's get it. We got to take a break. We've got some phone callers that we got to get to here. So hang patiently. We'll get to some of your calls as soon as we get back. 310-840-4910. You can text in as well. 310-840-4910. I guarantee that the Knicks would win. It's blowing up in my face. They're down by 19 at the end of the first quarter. So we're going to get some desperate measures. We're going to get the rally cap. We're going to get the rally shades. And we're going to believe. We're going to believe. The Knicks have erased double-digit deficits in all three games so far. Can they do it again tonight? We'll find out. Stick with us when we return. I'm Pat Boyle. 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
2: The Stanley Cup Finals is knotted up at two apiece. Let's now play a best-of-three series, shall we? The Hurricanes are back home. Can the Golden Knights steal one on the road? Game 5 is tomorrow night. Westwood One Sports.
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16: I'm sticking to it. 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Maybe San Antonio gets another game. 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It was toast the minute the Knicks won 2 games on the road.
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16: 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Phone number to join the show, 310-840-4910. That's 310-840-4910. We'll get back to your phone calls here in just a moment. We've got a couple of interesting phone calls, it looks like, on the line. So get right to those calls. We're going to do a little hot or cold here in a bit. But it's our NBA Finals watch party. I'm a diehard Knicks fan, in case you're new to the show. And in case you missed it earlier today, I'm not running from it. On my social media channels, Twitter, Instagram, at PapaWheel44, put out a video. I had never felt as good in my life as the Knicks, that the Knicks were going to win than today. And so I personally guaranteed that the Knicks would win this game tonight. And it has blown up disastrously in my face. They just got to the halftime break. And the Spurs lead the Knicks 76-49. San Antonio just set an NBA Finals record for most threes in a single half. Just heard Mike Breen say it on the broadcast in the commercial break in the NBA Finals. Nobody has hit more three-pointers in a single half than the Spurs just did. 14 for 26, 54% from deep. They're shooting 60% from the field on the game. The Knicks, by the way, 41% from the field and just 4 for 12 from deep. So the Spurs have hit 10 more threes than the Knicks. And if you're watching live on YouTube or Twitter or on Twitch, I did say if the Knicks got down by 15, I'd put the rally cap on. I got my Knicks hat on, turned inside out. If they got down by 20, I'd put the rally shades on. So that's why I look like a jackass, even more so than somebody that guaranteed that the Knicks would win, and they're down by 27 at the half. But that's fine. Got a show to do. Not ducking it. Not running from it. At this point, I'd be lying if I said I believe that they had a miracle comeback in them. They used that up in game one of the Eastern Conference Finals. And so for all intents and purposes, again, barring what would probably be considered the greatest comeback of all time, if the Knicks do this, down 27 and a half, they've trailed by as many as 29. Barring that, this would be the greatest comeback of all time in the NBA Finals, to come back from 29 down to erase a 27-point deficit at half. There's no greater comeback in the history of the NBA if this happens. Barring that, this is 2-2. And the home team will have yet to win a game. And it'll go back to San Antonio for game five on Saturday night. Look, I was flippant, if I'm using that word correctly, losing my mind on some of the terrible calls that happened in the beginning of this game. Karl Anthony Towns gets put into foul trouble immediately, a minute and 5 seconds into the game, because they call, I mean, whatever, a ticky-tack bump foul on De'Aaron Fox on the first possession of the game. And then they call a foul on Wemby on Karl Anthony Towns. The Spurs challenge, and Zach Zarba and this officiating crew said, oh, no, Wemby hooked him. Yeah, that's an offensive foul. There's two fouls for you. They elevated a common foul to a flagrant foul on Mitchell Robinson for elbowing Wemby in the chin. Did not elevate, by the way, after last game, Wemby mushing Jalen Brunson in the back of the head, throwing him down like a rag doll. Didn't elevate that one, but they immediately give a flagrant foul to Mitchell Robinson. They evaluated another foul on Jose Alvarado for a flagrant foul, and there you go. But other than that, I mean, the Spurs are putting on one of the greatest shooting performances in an NBA Finals game that I've ever seen. And so what are you going to do? They showed up, and they have not missed, it feels like. They've got 76 points at the half. They have hit every, it feels like they've hit every three they've taken. Again, they haven't, 14 of 26. At one point, though, they were 11 of 16 So they're actually 3 of their last 10. The Knicks have a chance. The Spurs have only hit 3 out of their last 10 threes. It's just, it's a clinic. This game, it the physicality hasn't even really been able to be a factor. Because anytime the Knicks have tried to get physical, they get called for a flagrant or a technical. They've also, the Knicks have been called for 2 defensive 3-second calls, which is utterly insane that happened. But the Spurs are they're destroying them. You know, we want playoff basketball to be physical. We want playoff basketball to be rough and tough and a matter of willpower and who's going to get to the bucket and who's going to defend. And this game is a microcosm of what the NBA in the regular season has become, a 3-point shooting contest. And don't get me wrong, I'm a diehard Knicks fan. I love the NBA. I pay for NBA League Pass. That's somebody that loves the game and watches the game in the regular season almost every night. And that's, I'm telling you that. The regular season on many nights is a 3-point contest. Who hits more threes is going to win. That's what the Spurs turned this game into. That's what they turned this into. I mean, they've taken 26 threes in the first half. Like, they look like the Boston Celtics. And part of the reason why the Boston Celtics won their title 2 years ago because they did this exact thing on a nightly basis. I just, you know, to have a couple threes go down in the first few minutes and be like, oh, okay, all right, we got ourselves a nice little cushion here. That's one thing. To then just, they're hunting threes. I don't know if they saw something in film. I don't know if they said, hey, if we hit some threes early, we can take the game. We have the momentum. But this has not been their game plan most of the game so far. Let me actually look how many threes the Spurs took in totality in games 1, 2, and 3. So in total in game 1, they took 43 threes. And by the way, if I'm not mistaken, the San Antonio Spurs were not a good 3-point shooting team in the regular season. And I'm not just saying that as a Knicks fan. Like, I'm being completely objective when I say that. 3-pointers made per game this year. I got to take the rally shades off for a second here because it's tough to see. The San Antonio Spurs, let's see, 3-pointers made per game in the NBA regular season. They were in the bottom half of the league, or they were right in basically in the middle. Basically right smack dab in the middle. 3-pointers attempted per game. Once again, the Spurs were essentially smack dab in the middle. 3-point percentage, the Spurs were once again right in the middle. They are the definition of an average 3-point shooting team this year in the regular season. In the postseason, the San Antonio Spurs. Now, again, them and the Knicks are the only teams left. So some of these numbers for some of these teams will be skewed. The Spurs have the 5th most, 5 out of 16 3-pointers made. And the Spurs have taken, let's see, 1, 2, 3, 4, 5, 6, the 7th most threes out of 16. So that's right in the middle. And they're 5th in 3-point percentage out of the 16 teams that made the playoffs. This is not who this team is. Again, they shot 11 of 43 from deep in game 1. In game 2, they shot 11 of 29 from deep. That's more who the Spurs are. Not a big 3-point shooting team. 11 of 43 in game 1, 11 of 29 in game 2. Game 3, 12 of 34. 11 of 43, 11 of 29, 12 of 34. Tonight at halftime, 14 of 26. That's basketball, man. That is basketball. As much as sometimes, like I said, we want it to be about physicality, sometimes just, hey, if you're making threes, that's it, man.
6: And don't get me wrong. Like, I'm not giving the Knicks a pass. They have played terrible defense. There have been so many rotations, and they've over-rotated, and they've left guys open. You know, Devin Vassell has been open on half of his threes. Dylan Harper's been open on half of his threes. The Knicks have been terrible with their rotations. The Spurs are also just essentially hitting everything they're shooting. So they're still at half, and it's looking like this game is over. 76-49 Spurs lead. Let's get to your phone calls and your texts here. 310-840-4910. We've got a 734 number texting in. Tony Brothers and Scott Foster will make sure New York win the next two. I don't know about that. Don't know about that one. Now, Scott Foster, again, without the numbers, I feel like Scott Foster has always been anti-Knicks. Maybe that was years ago, but then Brad read me the stat going into game one that the Knicks are actually 9-0 in the last nine games that Scott Foster officiated, or at least from a betting standpoint, they were 9-0 against the spread, and they covered in one game one. So maybe I'm looking forward to Scott Foster in game five. Tony Brothers is the worst ref in the NBA, and so I have confidence that he'll screw it up one way or another for which team, who knows. Let's get to your phone calls here, though. Let's go 310-840-4910. BetMGM tonight, Westwood One Sports. I'm Pat Boyle. Looking like a jackass with my rally cap, rally shades. Guaranteed a Knicks win. They're down 27 at the half. Let's get to Allison in New York, who's next up on BetMGM tonight. Allison's on line two. What's up, Allison?
0: Hello?
6: Allison, you there?
0: Yes, I'm here.
6: All right, go ahead.
0: Okay, yeah. So basically, I just want to, like, I'll start with my position on the whole thing is, like, obviously I'm a Knicks fan, like, die hard. However, like, obviously I don't think this is the game they were playing in the last two, but I do think my theory on the entire thing is, like, yeah, they're going to lose last time. They're going to lose this time. The Burger King jalapeno Whopper. And why I say that is because I have seen nothing but fucking ads on this burger this entire game. And
6: all right,
0: like,
6: Allison, we got to let you go. And we got to dump that. Make sure we dump that, please. On the radio. It might have made it out on YouTube, but we've got to dump that on terrestrial radio. Allison had a very interesting theory, but then started letting S-bombs and F-bombs fly. So, unfortunately, could not hear the end of that. Allison, appreciate it, but I don't know which radio show there that you think you can curse like that. Look, diehard Knicks fan, that's what she started with, in case that made it out over the air. So I get she is as angry as I am. But, you know, our call screener at our Westwood One studios in Culver City, California, they will, you know, put the topic of the phone call. Sometimes generic, sometimes very specific.
17: Yes.
6: And the subject line for Allison in New York was that the series is rigged to sell the BK jalapeno burger. What the hell that means, I have no idea.
17: They're trying to sell a regional Southwest.
6: I'm guessing
17: burger.
6: That's Burger King. And that I'm going to Google it here. And yes. So you have, I got to take the rally shades off for just a minute because I can't see a damn thing. The loaded jalapeno Whopper is a limited time summer menu item at Burger King. Features a flame grilled beef patty, American cheese, lettuce, and tomatoes layered with three distinct jalapeno additions. Pickled jalapenos, crispy fried jalapenos, and a creamy jalapeno sauce. I got to be honest. I remember the BK, have it your way, Whopper, Whopper, like the commercial that drove millions of us clinically insane, 2 years ago? Every Sunday watching Red Zone, without fail, every primetime sporting event, I feel like for a solid six-month span, was Burger King must have poured in over $100 million in advertising revenue
18: or at, you know, just in advertisements for TV to just nonstop, just get it in your head, drive you insane until you went to Burger King. I haven't seen this Burger King commercial. I haven't seen the loaded jalapeno Whopper. I got to be honest. I haven't seen any commercials for this. But that sounds like that will ruin your intestines from the inside out. I might as well have eaten a jalapeno, loaded jalapeno Whopper before this game started, because I don't know if I would be in more pain than I am now. Maybe that's the only thing that could have put me in more pain, was to eat a loaded jalapeno Whopper. But why the NBA would drag the series out, would extend the series for the Burger King jalapeno Whopper is beyond me. More commercials for it, perhaps. Maybe I haven't been paying attention to the commercials because we're doing the show. And that's throughout the other three games. Maybe let's get producer Brandon Combs. Combs, have you seen any commercials for the Burger King loaded jalapeno Whopper? I haven't seen a damn thing, but it's got crispy jalapenos, pickled jalapenos, and a jalapeno sauce. That is a nightmare on a bun. You are asking to be admitted into the hospital if you eat that.
19: Yeah, I mean, I wouldn't touch it. I'm not a big, you know, guy who likes a lot of spicy stuff. I mean, you know, we had a caller just now who Allison, who was pretty spicy with her mouth.

0: score so many points, or if the Knicks score so many points, or if the over hits, you get a free burger. There's no deal. They're not going to sell more of these burgers because, first of all, I don't know who's buying these things, but you need to stop. Whoever's keeping these things in stock for Burger King, stop.
1: Yeah, you have a problem. You have a problem. You're a masochist. So, by the way, okay, so the official sandwich of the NBA Finals is the loaded jalapeno Whopper, or it's just Burger King?
0: No, it's the Burger King loaded jalapeno Whopper. It's just a quick Google search is where I found it. It was the jalapeno burger is the ultimate game day bite for the NBA Finals.
1: How much money did Burger King spend on that to be the official sandwich of the NBA Finals?
0: Yeah, I don't know.
1: Who does that?
0: Yeah.
1: With that kind of burger? That's I don't know, man. I like some spicy stuff. That's a niche market. Three different things of jalapenos on a burger?
0: Yeah. Sounds like death on a bun.
1: Well, Alice, I think that was a half satirical phone call than anything else, and it would have been funny if she didn't curse twice in the span of 5 seconds and we could have let it air on the radio, but Allison's theory is that the series is going to extend as long as possible so that Burger King's jalapeno loaded Whopper gets as much play as possible. That's funny. I got to admit. All right. Second half has started. 76-49 Spurs. Let's get to another call here. 310-840-4910. Derek is next up in Colorado on BetMGM tonight. Derek's on line one. What's up, Derek?
2: Hey, how you doing, Pat? So, I think I know why the refs are giving it to the Knicks, and you know, I think it's because the refs for the NBA in particular are just major divas, and I think they're making it a personal mission to it's about as simple as that. They're just making sure they just give it to them just enough so that it's like bothersome, you know?
1: Yeah, Derek, you broke up for a decent amount of that phone call, but I don't know, Combs, did you catch enough of that? That the NBA refs are divas and they want to make sure that they control the game and
0: basically his thing was they want to make it about themselves. And when they're in New York and they're blowing whistles, they're making it about themselves is basically what I got as the gist of that call.
1: You know, that's got to be an offensive foul. Thank you. That has to be a charge. Castle, again, putting his elbow into Brunson's neck. Why don't we review that? Review that for a flagrant, please. Yeah, I don't know, man. I mean, like, that's what we've done as fans for years. Complain about the refs. Complain about the umpires. Complain about the penalties in an NFL game. Dictating the outcomes of games. Baseball has actually made the change to move forward. As much as we kind of crap on what Rob Manfred has done to hurt the game of baseball, them going to the ABS challenge system, them hopefully going to robot umpires calling balls and strikes and automated ball and strike, strike zone. That's the best thing for baseball. We take the human element of screwing games up out of the way. I don't know how we do that for football or basketball. I mean, you have all these challenges now. We have reviews. But a game that's as physical in nature as basketball, there's fan bases that complain about refs, and I've become part of that tonight. And I think the Knicks got screwed. They're also getting destroyed. So in retrospect, probably doesn't matter. But I don't know if Carl Anthony Towns, if they don't overturn that call in the first minute and Carl Anthony Towns doesn't have to immediately sit because he's in foul trouble, maybe the Spurs don't get off to such a huge lead. Maybe I'm just drinking copium here. 310-840-4910. All right, we'll take a short break. We didn't even get to any hotter call, but we do have more callers on hold, including a diehard Knicks fan that maybe sent out a warning shot that this could happen yesterday. He wants to check in when we return. We've got other callers as well. We'll get right back to your calls. 310-840-4910. Spurs lead the Knicks 81-52. Third quarter just underway. I'm Pat Boyle. We're coming right back on BetMGM tonight on Westwood One Sports.
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0: best of three series, shall we? The Hurricanes are back home. Can the Golden Knights steal one on the road? Game 5 is tomorrow night. Westwood One Sports.
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10: A better life with Dr. Sanjay Gupta.
11: We all know how important it is to stay active as we age, especially as we get older. But I've come to realize that for as good as people are about getting their cardio in, a lot of older folks really don't seem to be doing the recommended amount of strength training or even understand why it's so important. It helps you stay functional and therefore independent for as long as possible. Certified strength and conditioning specialist Dana Santis says a great place to start is not with dumbbells or barbells, but with your body weight, which allows you to build strength while also learning how your body moves and where your limitations exist. It also reduces the risk of overwhelming your connective tissue, which adapts more slowly than muscles as we get older. Once you're comfortable, you can dial up that intensity, but do it slowly, do it carefully. I'm Dr. Sanjay Gupta, helping you live a better life.
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1: GM Tonight, Westwood One Sports. I'm Pat Boyle. Last chance to get aboard the phones. You could call, you could text 310-840-4910. Got Linnell Willingham and Josh Graham coming up. Westwood One Sports Night at the top of the hour. Make sure you keep it tuned here. They'll have all your post-game analysis and instant reaction to whenever this game actually freaking finishes. But, look, yeah, I'm the idiot today. That guaranteed, personal guarantee that the Knicks would win this game. They have trailed by as many as 29. Here's the thing. We still got 30 seconds left to go in the third quarter. They got it down to 15. They're giving me hope. They've cut the deficit in half. They're still down 15. There is still a lot of work to do. The one good thing is whatever voodoo magic the Spurs had working in the first half where they could not miss a shot, they can't make a three right now. Jordan Clarkson, get the hell. I don't want to see him ever again. Jordan Clarkson cannot be playing another second in this game. He is absolutely horrendous. He is horrible. Get his ass off the floor. He's been a basketball terrorist this entire quarter. Can't catch the ball. Can't pass the ball. Can't do anything. He's in there for one reason, to score points. He's horrible. Horrible. And here's the crazy thing. Yeah, I'm holding on to any little last glimpse of hope that I have. It's a 15-point game going into the fourth quarter. They were down by 29. The Knicks have had plenty of chances to get this to like 10. Brunson throwing the ball right into a double team. Jordan Clarkson can't catch. Jordan Clarkson can't pass. They can't grab rebounds. They've given the Spurs like three second and third chance opportunities here in just the last 5 minutes. Like, the Spurs are trying to offer it to the Knicks. They're trying to offer it to them. And so the Spurs look like a completely different team there in that third quarter, or at least the last 8 minutes of that third quarter, than they did in the first half. The Knicks just outscored them 26-14 in the third. They do that again in the fourth, and they lose by three. They've got to outscore the Spurs by 15 points here. Again, did the Knicks use their one miracle in this postseason? Maybe. Erased a 22-point deficit with under 8 minutes to go in the fourth quarter in game one of the Eastern Conference Finals. Do we see another miracle here? Probably not. Am I going to have to come on the air tomorrow and say, yep, I was the jackass. I guaranteed the win, and they were getting their asses kicked. They got blown out for the majority of the game. Maybe they make it close. Maybe they get it under 10, but I'll be here. Don't you worry. I'll be here tomorrow, 6 p.m. Eastern. Not a problem. I will be here. I will be in Spain come Sunday night, but I will be here tomorrow and Friday. By the way, the one good piece of news, we did go 4-for-4 tonight and let's go streaking. Hell yeah. It's our segment we do in the first hour of the show every day. We go around the crew. Everybody picks one batter to get a hit, and we went 4-for-4. Brad just got a knock with Tyler Soderstrom in the A's Brewers game. Combs took Hunter Goodman for the Rockies. He got a hit. I had PCA, Pete Crow Armstrong. He got a hit. And Monty had Nick Kurtz, and he got a hit. So we did go 4-for-4. And that is the second time this week that I believe we've done that. So the boys have gotten hot again tonight. So there you go. That's the one good piece of news. And Brad is now up to 8 in a row. So he's more than halfway to our video producer, Monty, Michael Montgomery's record streak, which was 14 in a row. 14 straight correct picks of a player, of a batter to get a hit. Brad's at 8. Me and Combs are at 2. Monty just started a fresh streak. All right, so there's a piece of good news to depart you with. But again, the fourth quarter hasn't even begun, and it's time for us to say goodbye and pass things over to Josh Graham and Linnell Willingham here. Knicks are down 15. Hopefully I'm talking tomorrow at 6 p.m. Eastern with a miracle, one of the greatest comebacks ever. Other than that, though, it's going to be 2-2, going to a Game 5 in San Antonio on Saturday night. We'll talk all about it tomorrow. We'll have a jam-packed show no matter what happens, so I can't wait to talk to you guys then. We'll have the first day of the World Cup in progress. We'll have the first game of the World Cup done, Mexico and South Africa. So, everybody, all the soccer fans out there, enjoy it. Long tournament begins tomorrow. Go Team USA. Until then, we'll see you tomorrow at 6 p.m. Eastern. For everybody on the show, thanks to our guest, Gabe Ramirez. Thanks to my co-host, Brad Evans. Brad is off the rest of the week, so it'll be me and Kate Constable the next 2 days. Thanks to producer Brandon Combs. Thanks to VP Monty. Thanks to Zach Kroll, Chloe Pratt, Max Sheedy, and everybody else. I'm Pat Boyle. Let's go Knicks. Let's see if we get a miracle. See you tomorrow at 6 p.m. Eastern.
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2: 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Regarding Myles Garrett, Browns GM Andrew Berry says he was never looking to trade Garrett. Hey, Andrew, what's next? You were never looking to trade for that creep Deshaun Watson? Of course you were looking to trade Garrett, because Garrett was never going to be Joe Thomas, a Hall of Famer with no team success to show for it.
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6: This is This Date in Reds Baseball with team historian Greg Rhodes.
7: In 1965, the Reds made what most fans still remember as the worst trade in club history, sending Frank Robinson to the Orioles for two pitchers and a rookie outfielder. One of those pitchers was Milt Pappas, who the Reds thought would join Jim Maloney to become one of the aces on the Reds staff. Pappas, in fact, had been an all-star in Baltimore and actually had a pretty good major league career. But those three seasons in Cincinnati were, so painful. While Robinson was winning the Triple Crown in Baltimore, Pappas struggled with the Reds, and finally, the Milt Pappas experiment ended. He was traded away on this date, this June 11th, 1968, this date in Reds baseball.
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4: 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We consistently make the tournament, right? It's like the B grade of college basketball. 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
1: Willingham, I'm Josh Graham, and we're being joined now by the most entertaining guest in sports talk. B-Dot is here on Westwood One Sports Night. Dot, gonna throw a bit of a curveball here right out of the gate. Rather than hit on the NBA from the final standpoint, tonight obviously being game four of the NBA Finals, let's look at the draft. We're less than 2 weeks out. You love college basketball, being based in North Carolina more than anybody I know. So there's this sense a couple weeks out from the draft that Cam Boozer is stock as high as it's ever been. He could not only go number two, some think he could still go number one in this draft. How do you feel about Cam Boozer in the top two, Dot?
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8: Who the Reds thought would join Jim Maloney to become one of the aces on the Reds staff. Pappas, in fact, had been an all-star in Baltimore and actually had a pretty good major league career. But those three seasons in Cincinnati were, oh, so painful. While Robinson was winning the Triple Crown in Baltimore, Pappas struggled with the Reds, and finally, the Milt Pappas experiment ended. He was traded away on this date, this June 11th, 1968, this date in Reds baseball.
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11: Regarding Myles Garrett, Browns GM Andrew Berry says he was never looking to trade Garrett. Hey, Andrew, what's next? You were never looking to trade for that creep Deshaun Watson? Of course you were looking to trade Garrett, because Garrett was never going to be Joe Thomas, a Hall of Famer with no team success to show for it.
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0: Linnell Willingham, I'm Josh Graham. In moments, you'll hear from Victor Wembanyama after a historic collapse in Game 4 of the NBA Finals. Knicks 107, Spurs 106, a 29-point lead blown from the first half. But we want to get your thoughts in as well, 310-840-4910. So let's go to Chicago. That's where Ron is. Ron, your immediate reaction to this one is?
1: Oh, my name is Ryan from Ontario. How you doing, Josh Graham?
0: Oh, hey, Ryan.
2: What's up,
0: hey, Ryan? What's happening?
1: Not much, you?
2: Doing good, man.
0: Just a decent game. Crazy game, you know. What's your immediate reaction to it?
1: Oh, my apologies. I didn't really get the...
2: Okay, so we appreciate the call, man. We're going to move on from that. Can I just say this now that we're coming back to break? And I'm going to make it my civic duty to do this every time we come back from break. Because I don't want the narrative. Because I know what I can hear it now from you old heads out there, the OGs that listen to us.
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1: In 1965, the Reds made what most fans still remember as the worst trade in club history, sending Frank Robinson to the Orioles for two pitchers and a rookie outfielder. One of those pitchers was Milt Pappas, who the Reds thought would join Jim Maloney to become one of the aces on the Reds staff. Pappas, in fact, had been an all-star in Baltimore and actually had a pretty good major league career. But those three seasons in Cincinnati were, so painful. While Robinson was winning the Triple Crown in Baltimore, Pappas struggled with the Reds, and finally, the Milt Pappas experiment ended. He was traded away on this date, this June 11th, 1968, this date in Reds baseball.
0: This date in Reds baseball is brought to you by the Cincinnati Reds Hall of Fame and Museum, presented by Dinsmore. Celebrating greatness, preserving history, providing inspiration.

a pin in the Knicks' 29-point historic comeback in the finals over the Spurs for just a few moments, because there are other massive headlines to talk about today. That's Linnell Willingham. I'm Josh Graham. The week started with Brendan Storsby being granted by a Texas judge an injunction to allow for him to play college football this season with Texas Tech, despite the NCAA saying he could not, in the wake of learning earlier this offseason he had bet hundreds of times on college sports, which is a huge no-no, including placing bets on the teams that he had played for, a gigantic no-no, regardless of what sport you're looking at. So the week started with the outrage, Linnell. Then we finally started hearing from the power players in Lubbock. Texas Tech today learned pretty quickly there is no good defense for keeping Brendan Sorsby on your football team, but they're still trotting out the defenses anyway. Defense number one being, what's the big deal? Sorsby didn't hurt anybody. Here was Tech coach Joey

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1: Jim Rome Show. Regarding Myles Garrett, Browns GM Andrew Berry says he was never looking to trade Garrett. Hey, Andrew, what's next? You were never looking to trade for that creep Deshaun Watson? Of course you were looking to trade Garrett, because Garrett was never going to be Joe Thomas, a Hall of Famer, with no team success to show for it.
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0: night. Here's Josh Graham and Linnell Willingham.
1: Linnell, let's give the last word on a classic NBA Finals game, one we're not going to forget anytime soon, to the listeners, and more specifically the callers. Before we put it to bed, let's go to Jamal, that is in Cleveland. Or actually, let's go to Cheryl. Cheryl in New York first. Cheryl.
2: I mean, Cheryl's on the line.
1: The NBA Cheryl. Finals, that's a classic. It's been a great NHL Stanley Cup Finals, too. I'm going to be at Game 5 Thursday night, so I will not be in this chair at this time tomorrow, but we'll be joining Denton. Excited to be there for that. What are your thoughts?
2: Cheryl.
3: Yes, Linnell. It's
2: How
3: me.
2: Are you? How you
3: I'm
2: doing,
3: I'm fine now that I'm talking to my two favorite national sports talk guys.
2: Aren't you just the sweetest, Big Mama? We appreciate
3: you.
2: It.
3: I mean it, though. Heart on the sleeve. You know, cards on the table.
2: Indeed. What'd you think of the game tonight?
1: How did you celebrate the Knicks tonight?
3: Well, Mr. Linnell knows this. I'm not really a Knicks fan, per se. I'm a player fan. And I'd like Wemby.
1: Okay.
3: And we talked about this the other night, that everybody was trash-talking him, and I can't stand that, because I know he's going to be great. And he's got the world on his shoulders, you know what I mean?
2: For sure.
3: And I don't think people are giving him enough credit, where credit is due. And you're going to be at Game 5.
1: You better be rooting for my Canes tomorrow night. Yeah, you better be rooting for my Hurricanes.
3: Well, you know what? It's the same thing. I love the Canes and, you know, fighting for it. And they're doing, you know, both of these final series. You can't make this stuff up. I mean, there's going to be movies about the plays.
2: Drama.
3: Yes. How can you make up these 22 and 29 points? Lead changes, you know, and then
2: earlier in the Stanley Cup Finals, yeah.
3: Yeah, and you guys were talking about movies. And I kind of like think outside the box. Mm-hmm. So you guys are probably familiar with the 1919 White Sox, where they
1: scandal. Yeah.
3: Yeah. So when you guys were talking about movies, I thought about that. And thought about, you know, outside the box. All right, the Knicks come back from a 29-point deficit. Maybe they did this on purpose.
2: Wait, did what on purpose? Like, got down 29?
1: I like the take, Cheryl. Cheryl, I like the takes. You know, Brendan Soresby probably all over the best, too. You know? Cheryl, it's good to hear from you. Thank you for the call. Go Hurricanes. I need your support because I'm going to be living and dying on every shot of that. Jamal's in Cleveland. Jamal, I got about a minute before we put it to bed. What's your NBA draft take on the way out? You got the last word.
4: I just want to say Darius Akhoff should be higher. He looks like he's a great player. And just like you guys said,
1: how
4: Cameron
1: high should
4: Boozer,
1: Darius Akhoff be?
4: I think he should be at least top five. Right now he's projected top six. He should be top five at least.
1: Okay.
4: Cameron Boozer, like you guys said, that guy cannot
1: five
4: jump over
1: at the highest.
4: Penny.
1: I would agree.
2: he used the dot reference.
1: That's great.
2: That was messed up.
1: I think five's the ceiling for Akhoff. So I wouldn't be mad if he's
2: got Sacramento Kings.
1: Five or if someone else is picking there.
2: He's going to end up being a king. Kidding.
1: We'll see. Less than 2 weeks away from the draft. Let's close things out by putting this show to bed.
5: Very rare occasion today, fellas, where the topic to put the show to bed is in fact related to the main topic of the entire show. But I feel like this needs to be included in the show. Jalen Brunson has been on a little bit of a run with press conferences. I love the energy that he brings. And he was asked one of the craziest questions that I think you could ask somebody after they help lead a 29-point comeback in game number 4 of the NBA Finals at home. Take a listen to this exchange between Jalen Brunson and a reporter post-game.
6: Your coach said you are the MVP candidate. So which one is most important for you? Championship, being MVP, or peaceful celebration and peace entire world? Or all of them?
7: important thing for me is just over these next 48 hours, just focusing on what we got to do to win game five.
5: So what is the most important thing? World peace, MVP, or winning a championship?
1: Title. Title. Got to win it. Got to win a title. Because here's the thing.
2: Ring culture.
1: You know, winning a title solves all of it. Hey, you might win the finals MVP, number one. Not specifying the MVP. Number two, I mean,
5: brings peace to New York.
1: You want to make sure there's peace in New York. Uh-huh.
2: Well, maybe he could, like, if you...
8: Westwood One presents Today in Women's Sports. The U.S. soccer team is fresh off a pair of friendlies in Brazil, and we're using that term lightly. After dropping the first match Saturday, the Americans responded with a 1-0 victory on Tuesday night. The Brazilians were dealt a staggering 8 red cards in the loss. The two national teams have history, including the USA triumph in the 2024 Olympic final. These matches only build anticipation for next year's World Cup in Brazil. Despite the hostile environment Tuesday, head coach Emma Hayes led the red, white, and blue to their first victory in Brazil since 1997.
9: Oh, I love the pressure. And my players love the pressure. Because otherwise, why play? And to stand there as a coach with such pride for my players, proud of everything, to deal with everything that comes with this situation.
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23: 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Making the tournament used to be a nice standard. It used to be this symbol of, hey, we're like an average basketball school now. We consistently make the tournament, right? 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And then an A would be like, you know, a Sweet 16 or better or something like that. Making the tournament used to be a nice standard. But when you start handing out invites to teams with 16 losses just to satisfy a TV contract, you've turned a nice season into a certificate of attendance. It's like gym class. You get an A for just showing up.
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0: Thompson gets it, fires up a three. Shot no good. The tip, it's gone! It's gone! It's gone! With 1.2 remaining, Knicks take the lead. OG Anunoby, and it's 107-106. Bedlam here at the Garden. They can't believe it. That's it. It's over. The greatest comeback in NBA playoff history. The Knicks pull off the miracle comeback and lead it 3-1. Now one win away from a title.
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2: 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Mike Breen on the call last night, and just allow me to say this. I want to make sure I get this in. About the broadcast of last night's game, I feel like last night, the team of Mike Breen, Richard Jefferson, and Tim Legler really turned the corner. I thought they were magnificent last night. Magnificent. I think they are, Jefferson especially, is very honest in the way he critiques teams. Legler, I feel like, is starting to find his voice a little bit and like knowing when to chime in and, you know, what his role is versus Jefferson's role versus Breen's role. And look, obviously, and they know this because they change teams every year. You know, the ESPN ABC team hasn't been the same since ESPN let go Jeff Van Gundy and Mark Jackson, right? And that was the team with Breen for a really long time. I have very high hopes for this team moving forward for ESPN and ABC. Mike Breen, Richard Jefferson, and Tim Legler. I'm not just saying that. Like, I criticized them the other day. I was like, does Tim Legler ever speak? I thought last night's game was great. The broadcast was great. And if they can repeat that moving forward,

0: I'm acknowledging that the series isn't over. The Knicks can absolutely still lose, and Fox can play a big role in the Spurs coming back, and Mitch Johnson can play a big role in the Spurs coming back, and Victor Wembanyama, obviously, if the Spurs come back and win, will be finals MVP. Right? There's no way anyone else can possibly win, because if they're going to come back and win, he needs to be the best player. But at this point right now, 3-1, feels like the Knicks are going to win. And if they do, if, not when, if they do, I don't know how De'Aaron Fox is a member of this team next year. All right. We've given you now 85 minutes on the NBA Finals to start the game. I think we can get to another topic on the other side. Joining us next will be friend of the show, Dennis Bernstein from SiriusXM NHL Radio in the fourth period to discuss this legendary Stanley Cup Final between the Hurricanes and the Golden Knights next on You Better You Bet.
1: The Stanley Cup Finals is knotted up at two apiece. Let's now play a best-of-three series, shall we? The Hurricanes are back home. Can the Golden Knights steal one on the road? Game 5 is tonight. Westwood One Sports.
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2: Deep left field, there it goes. A three-run go-ahead blast for A. Eugenio Suarez.
3: They're waving around Friedel. Up throwing Anthony. Throw to the plate, not in time. And the Reds walk it off at 11, 6-5.
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2: That goal by Jedi Robinson tied the game against Germany last week in the United States' final international friendly. Credit to Fox Sports with on the call there. Tied the game against Germany. Germany would go on to win 2-1, but look, you can be super optimistic about Team USA in the World Cup. Team USA is not better than Germany. And there's nothing wrong with saying that. The fact that they hung with the Germans in that game, and look, obviously it's a friendly, but I thought that was a pretty good sign, especially when you consider that the weekend before, the United States beat Senegal 3-2. Christian Pulisic, as we talked about on the show, broke a 21-game goalless drought for both club, AC Milan, and Serie A in Italy, and for country, obviously the United States of America. So tomorrow, the United States opens its World Cup at night, late start time, against Paraguay. And the United States is the favorite to win its group, which features Paraguay, Australia, and Turkey. So this should be, and we had Anthony DeBundo on the show earlier this week from The Ringer, who is, in addition to being like a really excellent betting analyst, and he knows the soccer, is like a great dude. Got to know him outside of, you know, like outside of the interviews we do. What a great dude. He thinks the United States will make the round of 16 here, like at minimum. And no one's saying they're going to win. But, you know, I think for you, our listeners and viewers, maybe you, and there's nothing wrong with this, like I am more than a casual soccer fan, which does not mean that I'm right and you're wrong. Maybe you're the type of sports fan who parachutes in for the Euros and you the World Cup. We talked to Danny Parkins about this yesterday, right? Danny loves the international tournaments, maybe not so much club stuff. I totally get it. Just that I think that there should be more optimism and more excitement around the United States men's national team than there is right now out there that I can sense around fans and in the media. One guy in the media who I think might disagree with that is the former captain of the United States men's national team in the 90s. I grew up watching him. What an era. 1994. What a World Cup that was. That really introduced me to soccer, at least watching it. I had played it growing up. Absolutely unbelievable. And he's doing a great job now covering the beautiful game for our friends at Apple. He's omnipresent covering the game of soccer. On Twitter, at Marcelo Balboa 17, one of the great names I've ever heard. Marcelo joins us now here on the show to talk the World Cup. My friend, how's it going? Nick Costos here on Westwood One Sports. Happy World Cup, my man.
3: 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How are you doing?

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1: All right, the answer to which is a weird trivia question. Bill's like, hey, I'm sick, so here's something random. Team with back-to-back MVPs in the Super Bowl era at different positions. We answered the question during the break. One is the St. Louis Rams, Kurt Warner, 99, Marshall Faulk, 2000. The other, 82 in the strike-shortened year, the Washington Redskins kicker, Mark Moseley, won MVP. Don't believe me, look it up. Strike-shortened year. And then John Riggins won MVP the next season. He did not win Super Bowl MVP. That would go to another running back, Marcus Allen, running into the night. Thanks to Bill for whatever he did today. Thanks to Kenny. Thanks to Tyler. Thanks to downtown Mike Brown. Thanks to our guests, Justin Termini, who was awesome on the show. Thanks to Dennis Bernstein. And thanks to Marcelo Balboa, who I definitely want to get back on during the World Cup. And speaking of the World Cup, BetMGM players will receive a World's Game Tournament Winner Boost token. 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This will be, in all likelihood, being crazy to think otherwise, the final World Cup for both Leo Messi and Cristiano Ronaldo, which would be like an NBA playoff starting, knowing that Jordan and LeBron were both going to retire at the conclusion of the postseason. These are unquestionably the two best players in this generation. And you can make a case, and maybe Pele is the name that, you know, Zinedine Zidane, the great French player. These are two of what, like the three or four best players ever in the history of the sport? Ronaldinho, perhaps. I mean, there are great ones. Roberto, there are amazing players. These are two of the best of all time. And Messi may be the greatest of all time. Leo Messi, 38. Won the 2022 World Cup, the last one with Argentina. Two Copa Americas. Four Champions Leagues, an Olympic gold medal, countless league titles, eight-time Ballon d'Or winner, which is the best player in the world in soccer. Ronaldo, 2016 European champion with Portugal, four-time Champions League winner, countless league titles, five-time Ballon d'Or winner. Two of the best ever, both likely in their final World Cup. I think Portugal is a better team than Argentina this time around, but Messi is absolutely a better player than Ronaldo at this point. And when you watch these games, just know that going in, this could be one of the last times you see them play for country, and to appreciate it a little bit. All right, let's get to the bets. Kenny, please drop the dope-ass beat. So here's how I want to bet Game 5 of the Stanley Cup Final. If indeed Freddie Anderson is in net tonight for Carolina, I want to lean into extreme outcomes. Now, for you, maybe that's you think Carolina wins by three goals, and you bet Carolina minus 2.5. I'd like to go the other way. If it's Freddie Anderson, I will bet Vegas on the reverse puck line, Vegas minus 1.5 goals. If it's Anderson, and I think all outcomes are possible, Vegas minus 1.5 plus 290. If Freddie Anderson starts in net. Some soccer bets for you. Canada-USA moneyline parlay in each of their first games. Brazil-Morocco over 2.5 this weekend. Ivory Coast plus 240 against Ecuador to win. And Japan-Netherlands over 2.5 this weekend in the World Cup. I am off tomorrow. Chris Mack is in. I will talk to everybody on Monday. And hopefully on Monday, we are celebrating a New York Knicks NBA championship. I'll talk to you then. Chris Mack tomorrow. I'm Nick Costos wishing you minimal sweats.
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0: What a night last night. Hopefully you didn't go to bed before 12:30 in the morning. Knicks Spurs game 4 was pretty spectacular. Welcome into the Real Jonathan Smith Show here on Indy Sports Ticket. Thank you for tuning in. No matter how you're tuning in, YouTube, Indy Sports Ticket. 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You can also listen on the Indy Sports Ticket app or 1430 AM. So this is an Indianapolis sports radio show through and through. Okay, like we talk Colts all the time. We're going to talk a lot of Colts today. We talk Pacers a lot. We talk IU. We talk Purdue. We do it all here. Everything else Indianapolis related, like that is almost always the focus of the show. Now, that means that if we lead with something not Indianapolis related, it means something insane happened. And I think that the largest comeback in playoff history, 29 points, qualifies as that. Erasing a 27-point second-half deficit qualifies for that. Like, what an insane game last night. For the second time ever, we had a 20-point comeback in the NBA Finals. The first one happened when the Boston Celtics came back from down 24 against the Lakers in the 2008 NBA Finals. The Knicks, whether you like them or not, erased a 29-point lead. They outscored the Spurs by 30 in the final 27 minutes of the game. It was 71-42. The game felt over. I was like, ah, gosh, dang it. I don't have a topic for tomorrow because this game is such a blowout. The Spurs hit 10 threes in the first 15 minutes of game time last night. They hit 14 threes in the first half. That was a playoff record. They were scalding hot from three. And that ultimately ended up being their demise. It was like a guy walking into a casino, hitting the jackpot on his first three slot machine pulls, and suddenly thinking he was a professional poker player. Then he went and lost it all. Everyone was making every shot for the Spurs. It did not matter. Julian Champagne couldn't miss. Devin Vassell, I don't think, missed all night. That's how it felt, at least. They had bad three-point shooters making threes. Dylan Harper, great player, great driving to the rim, really strong, very impressive player that's going to be awesome for years to come. He was making threes. Now, there's a reason why those guys were open. There's a reason why there was a lack of urgency from the Knicks closing out to three-point shooters. And we saw why in the second half. The Spurs scored 30 total points in the second half. For reference, the Knicks scored 32 points in the fourth quarter alone. The Spurs took so many bad threes. You know, the three-point shot giveth and it taketh away. And it gave the Spurs everything that they could wish for in the first half. It gave them a 29-point lead. But they're not a dominant three-point shooting team. That is not what their offense is based upon. They have to get 2 feet in the paint. They have to get Wimby the ball by the rim, or at least in the foul line area. And they have to score at the rim. That is where the Spurs' best offense comes from. Even the threes they got in the first half, they were all generated off of paint touches. And that is what made the looks so good. And then in the second half, they got away from that. And their shots came off lazy offense. A lot of just aimlessly swinging the ball around the perimeter. No real attempt to get to the rim. No real attempt to get Wimby the basketball. They fell in love with the easy money. It's like, ah, just chuck another three. It's like a football team that accidentally hits on 270-yard bombs in the first quarter. All of a sudden, they're abandoning their 150-yard, you know, rushing attack. And they're like, we're just going to throw it deep. Alec Pierce is down there somewhere. He'll make a play. But if that's all that you do, you're screwed. A lot of perimeter passing and not enough driving to the rim. The Spurs settled for way too many jump shots. Way too many jump shots. And when the Knicks made it close, the Spurs were so out of rhythm offensively, they couldn't generate any sort of consistent offense. All three of the games that the San Antonio Spurs have lost, they've all been the same. They jump out to a double-digit lead. They've had a lead of minimum 12 points in the first quarter of every game so far in this series. And then the Knicks walk them down because for some reason they're bad in the first quarter. And then the game is close at the end of the game, and the Knicks play better. They run better offense than San Antonio does. All three of the Spurs' losses, they have failed to have consistent offense at the end of the game. That happened last night. And then you have all of the extra mistakes. You have the Dylan Harper picking up his dribble by the half-court line and then just throwing it right to OG Anunoby. I mean, it looked like the Riley Leonard interception yesterday in practice. I mean, he threw it right to him. And then after that, there are two more mistakes that really stick out. Let's start with the one that everyone's talking about. De'Aaron Fox taking a layup with the shot clock off and time winding down after grabbing a rebound that Karl-Anthony Towns slapped into the backcourt. He could have just dribbled the clock out, run it out, get fouled, make a couple free throws, and then feel good about where you're at. You're up by three with probably like 5 seconds left at that point, and then you just kind of have to wait and see what happens from there. The annoying part about this for Spurs fans has to be that De'Aaron Fox is the 28-year-old guy who's supposed to not make mistakes like that late in games. And he made a critical one. It's the basketball equivalent of a quarterback throwing in an interception when they should just knee it down. OG Anunoby blocks the layup that De'Aaron Fox attempts, and that gave the Knicks the chance for a game winner. And, you know, the OG Anunoby tip-in was incredible. We'll get to that in a minute. The other mistake that people are already forgetting about are the missed free throws for Victor Wembanyama with the minute and 47 seconds left. Spurs are up by one. He misses both foul shots. Jalen Brunson comes down, and it's a tough contested floater over Wimby with a defender on his back to give the Knicks the lead. It was an incredibly tough shot, and making the shot to give your team the lead seems to always be the shot that teams never make. Like, it's got to be an easy layup or a wide open three. To make a tough contested shot to give your team the lead in that spot just takes guts. It was really impressive. And, you know, if Wimby makes his free throws, they're up three with a minute and 45 left, and the game unfolds differently from there. There were too many mistakes from the Spurs down the stretch in the second half. The De'Aaron Fox decision to not dribble it out. The Wimby missed free throws. The Dylan Harper turnover. And if you're going to come back from down 29 points in, you know, 27 minutes of game time, the other team has to help you do it. And the Spurs certainly did their part in aiding the Knicks' comeback. They took bad shots. They took so many quick shots. They're shooting threes 7 seconds into the shot clock. And it's like, that's way too fast. They miss free throws. That's a recipe to blow a lead. Now, the Knicks had to make shots to complete the comeback. Everyone's going to talk about OG Anunoby's 33 points. They're going to talk about his defense. They're going to talk about his game-winning putback. I'm going to talk about it. But there was an important adjustment made by Mike Brown during that game that allowed this comeback to happen. Miles McBride, Deuce McBride, as many call him, off the bench, is usually kind of the offensive guard that they go to when they're down. Mike Brown did not do that last night. Last night, he went and decided to play Jose Alvarado. Now, what does that do? What does having two guards under 6'2 do for you when you're down big? It allows you to play faster. Brunson and Alvarado sped the game all the way up, and they got shooting into the game with Alvarado because Deuce McBride couldn't hit the broadside of a barn last night. Couldn't throw a pea in the ocean. It's terrible. And so Alvarado comes in. He speeds the game up. He's also a better defender than McBride. He's a better ball handler as well. So when the Spurs, you know, were trying to press, he had no problem breaking the press. You've got, you know, Stephon Castle hounding Jalen Brunson. By the way, an underrated part of this comeback. Stephon Castle picks up his fourth foul. He goes to the bench, and all of a sudden Brunson gets going. That was part of it as well. But when you have Alvarado on the floor, he just alleviates some of the pressure on Jalen Brunson, and he makes his life easier. So when Alvarado came in, he pushed the pace, and when you're down big, you need as many possessions as possible. Alvarado was a shot of espresso into a team that was completely flatlining. He's a more physical defender than Miles McBride as well. He helped force some turnovers. You don't get those things with McBride on the floor. It was an underrated adjustment that I thought needed to be mentioned. They don't complete that comeback without Alvarado on the floor. Okay? Now let's get to the OG Anunoby putback. First and foremost, he kept the Knicks in it, and he finished it. I mean, 33 points. He was like 6 of 8 from 3, which is pretty insane. Like, he just hasn't missed a 3 in the finals. It feels like he's like the one guy for New York that has just been steady the whole way. 10 of 15 from the field, 7 of 9 from 3 last night, along with some outstanding defense. He played 41 minutes. He was awesome. There's just no other way to really put it. And so he was just, yeah, he kept the Knicks in it. And then the tip in, I didn't mind the shot from Jalen Brunson because it gave them a chance for an offensive rebound with Wimby 28 feet from the basket. And if he'd taken another dribble, he was going to get doubled, and it was going to be really tough for the Knicks to get a shot. Two things jumped out on the final play. One, when you're in middle school and they're teaching you about how to defend an inbounds play, you should be told, at least I was told, don't forget about the inbounder. Everyone forgets about the inbounder. And the Spurs completely abandon OG Anunoby, the inbounder, which led to him getting a free run to the basket, and no one even thought about him. No one thought about OG Anunoby until he was above the rim. And leaving OG Anunoby that wide open on a rim run, I mean, it's like a secondary completely blowing a coverage and leaving Marvin Harrison completely alone in the end zone. You've got to get a body on the most athletic player on the floor for the New York Knicks. So that was the first thing that I noticed. As soon as he inbounded it, Dylan Harper just left him. And I get it. They wanted to double Brunson. I wouldn't have left OG Anunoby with the night that he was having. Second, the other thing that I noticed. There's this, I don't know if it's an advanced stat. I don't know if it's just something that was created for Kobe Bryant. But there's this thing, this theoretical stat that's not written down anywhere. It's called a Kobe assist. What is a Kobe assist? When Kobe Bryant played, it was extremely common for him to miss a shot and have it followed up for a bucket by one of his teammates. Basically, teams discovered that when a guy is doubled and he shoots the ball, the chances for an offensive rebound putback go up. When the Spurs are playing with four guards, like they were doing to close the game last night, when they're playing with four guards and their center is 28 feet from the basket, contesting the three-point shot from Jalen Brunson, when that happens, your offensive rebound chances skyrocket. OG Anunoby soared in and finished a really tough putback for the win. What a game. will likely never forget about it. No one's ever out of it in the NBA. I think we learned that last year during the Pacers' run. Every NBA team makes a run at some point, and the Knicks made multiple. They made the run to cut it from 27 down to 15, and it just kind of hung out at 15 for a while, and then they went on another run to cut it to 4, and then all of a sudden, it was a ball game from there. Okay, so no one's ever out of it. The Knicks, I mean, the fact that they won that game, it erased several mistakes that would have gone down, that would have been talked about at least for a while if they had lost. Karl-Anthony Towns had 2 fouls in less than 2 minutes into the game. It was the fastest an NBA player has ever picked up 2 fouls in the NBA Finals. in the history of the NBA Finals. So that's incredible. Josh Hart had a layup to take the lead, but he missed it, completely blew it. But luckily for him, Wimby responded to that by missing 2 free throws immediately after. Josh Hart cost the Knicks again by not boxing Stephon Castle out when they're up 105 to 104. Castle gets the offensive rebound, goes up to lay it in, gets fouled. He makes two foul shots, something Wimby could never do, I guess, to give the Spurs the lead. And then the other part of the comeback was Jalen Brunson finally played a good game. He played his most efficient game of the series. He was 12 of 25 from the floor. He got to the foul line 11 times. By far the most for anyone on New York. This is also the first game where the Knicks took more free throws than San Antonio did. That mattered in this as well. Every bucket mattered in this. Jalen Brunson finished the game with 36 points. Just incredible stuff. And then defensively, he survived, right? Because he's not some prolific defender. And then he got buckets when the Knicks needed them. Jalen Brunson is just, he's absolutely nails late in games. Obviously, if you're taking clutch playoff players in the NBA, like your first pick has to be Tyrese Halliburton with the way that he played last year on the finals run. But after that, like your second pick should probably be Jalen Brunson. He's one of the most clutch players in the NBA. Late in games, when he takes a shot, you just expect him to make it. The 3 he hit over Wimby was absurd. Then he hits that tough contested floater to give the Knicks the lead. He and OG Anunoby were the offense that held them together when the Spurs were absolutely pummeling them. And then they both delivered the final blows to put the Knicks up 3-1. What a game last night. It reminded me of the Pacers' run last year where they just kept chipping away and they found a way to win. Impressive, impressive stuff. Much more impressive than what the Indianapolis Colts are going to be this year. Talent without the trust of your superiors isn't really worth anything. You can be the most talented intern ever. But if you can't get your boss's coffee order right, then they're probably not going to give you a full-time job. I'll explain how this applies to the Colts in 4 minutes.
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0: 1 o'clock today, we're going to do more dueling trivia. Maybe that'll just become a Thursday staple. We'll see. I will say, I woke up today and I thought it was Friday, which is disappointing when you realize that it's a Thursday. Welcome into the Real Jonathan Smith Show here on Indy's Sports Ticket. Thank you for tuning in. 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If you're driving around in your car. Before we get to the Colts, I just want to read how Victor Wembanyama performed in the fourth quarter last night. At the 10:41 mark, he missed an alley-oop layup. At 10:40, he missed the putback to that missed layup. At the 10:37 mark, he made a free throw, and then he missed one. At the 9:38 mark, he missed a floater. 9:36, he missed another little flip shot. At the 9:33 mark, he made a two-point shot. At the 8:51 mark, he missed an alley-oop. At the 8:21 mark, he missed a jump shot. We don't hear from him for 5 minutes. At the 3:31 mark, he made a jumper. And then at the 1:47 mark, he missed both of those free throws. So yes, De'Aaron Fox has taken a lot of flack today. But the supposed best player in the world didn't hold up his end of the bargain. All right. Let's get to the Indianapolis Colts. Yesterday, we had day two of the Colts minicamp. Several players and coaches spoke to the media. The always chatty Colts offensive coordinator Jim Bob Cooter had a lot to say yesterday. Here he is talking about the position battle at wide receiver.
27: Obviously, Pitt played such good ball over the years, doing so much for our offense. You know, we got Alec Pierce, we got Josh Downs. I think those guys are going to play a lot of reps. However we shake the thing out, they're, you know, two really good players who have performed at a really high level for several years now. You know, shoot, it's an exciting opportunity for all the guys in that room. We just talked about Ashton Doolin, who's, you know, got a chance to sort of make some plays for us over the years, and we'll have an opportunity to compete for reps moving forward with these other guys that can play good NFL football. We've got Treadwell, we've got Nick, we've got some young guys. Gould plays the slot a little bit. You know, ultimately in this league, you know, oftentimes you play two or three receivers. When that third receiver role comes out, you work within an offensive game plan, at least we do as a staff, like, okay, who's going to end up dressing? Obviously, special teams factors into that. Who's in the mix for these reps? What do they do really well? How can we put them in a position to do that really well? And does it end up being a situation where one guy plays 100% of those possible reps? Or do you mix and match different guys in that spot? That'll be sort of the way we work through this thing as we go into training camp. I really like the room. I like the depth in the room. I like the some of the strengths that some of the guys have, I think, can really make an impact for our offense this year. But we're going to give them every shot to do that. And then, you know, it'll come week one and we'll have, you know, five guys up on game day or six guys up on game day. And we'll have to sort of piece together exactly how we want that thing to look. But we got good players. They're out working like crazy. Going to be sweating like crazy today. There's my weather report in the middle of this thing for you. They can't take that one out, you know. But the guys are working like crazy. They've been a joy to group, a joy to coach. That whole group really has. They're working really, really hard. So it'll be fun. Figure it out.
0: Colts offensive coordinator Jim Bob Cooter said a lot there, like he always does. I mainly want to focus on the idea, though, of splitting reps. I understand why teams do it. The problem that I have with it is you tip your hand when you put certain guys on the field. It's like what you wear.

0: church related thing, right? Speaking of my wife, happy birthday to her. Today's her birthday. But if I walk out in basketball shorts, a t-shirt, and sneakers, she's got no idea what I'm about to go do. I could be going to work. I could be going to the gym. I could be going on a run. I could be going to beat some people in pickleball. The possibilities are endless when I'm in basketball shorts, a t-shirt, and sneakers. And that is the advantage of having one guy out there for the majority of the reps. It doesn't tip your hand to the defense because teams track everything now. If the Colts are splitting reps at wide receiver, then after four games, teams are going to know exactly what every receiver's presence means. For example, when Ashton Doolin is on the field, these are hypothetical numbers, but like, for example, like when Ashton Doolin's on the field, you know, then teams will eventually figure out that the Colts run the ball 62% of the time. And when Deion Burks is on the field, they run the ball 42% of the time. And teams will be able to key in on that. And it'll make it harder for the Colts to move the football. And given this offensive personnel, they need all the help they can get. That's why I keep pounding the table for Ashton Doolin, because I think he can do everything. He is the Swiss Army knife in a drawer full of single-use plastic spoons. Okay? You need guys like that on the field so you don't tip your hand. And Shane Steichen and I are not the only people that like Ashton Doolin. Colts offensive coordinator, as he always does, had a lot to say about Ashton Doolin and the wide receivers battling for those extra reps.
1: What a fun guy to coach. You know, he's been so good for so many years doing so many different things. A lot of those have been special teams related, and I think he's one of the best in the league doing that stuff. Has been really valuable for our team doing that. But offensively, shoot, we've been able to move him around, put him in different spots, you know, over several years. When you're in his role, you have to sort of be ready to go in at any spot at any moment, right? Could be an injury, guy could lose a shoe, something equipment-based, something like that. And then you have your weekly game plan plays. So he's shown the capability to line up just about anywhere on the field and really go play good football in a bunch of different ways, whether that's running routes, whether that's, kind of getting a little down and dirty in the blocking game, whether that's, you know, sometimes giving him the ball or tossing him the ball or any of those things. He's a valuable player for us. He's a valuable person for us, somebody I'm really enjoying coaching. As his role has increased in certain games or certain game plans over the years, he's sort of made the most of those opportunities. He's a guy that I think has the capability to really help our offense. You know, we got a good receiver room, a bunch of guys with a bunch of different good strengths. And, opportunities show up and, you know, rep totals and all that stuff can change every game and every year. But Ashton Doolin's a guy that I've known to take advantage of his opportunities. And like I said, he's been a real joy to coach. We're having fun moving around out there at practice and trying him out with some different stuff. And I think he can be really good for us this year.
0: Coach Cooter No way they call him that at practice. They got to call him Coach Jim, right? Certainly.
2: You have to earn the right to call him Coach Cooter.
0: Coach Cooter laying out why he likes Ashton Doolin. Called him a fun player to coach. Called him a guy that takes advantage of his opportunities. And he talked about how he's been a guy they've been able to trust with multiple roles as a wide receiver. The way that a coach perceives you matters. It's really all that matters when you're in, you know, a battle for reps. You can be the most talented player battling for a spot, but it doesn't matter if the coach thinks that you're a screw-up. It doesn't matter if the coach doesn't trust you when your number is called. Like, if you're a brilliant intern with tons of potential, none of it matters if you're incapable of getting your boss's coffee order right. Like, if you can't figure out that he wants, you know, a venti white chocolate mocha from Starbucks, then why in the world would he trust you with a real job? It's a really simple thing. And with Ashton Doolin, they trusted him with special teams, and he just became an all-pro. And the limited reps he's gotten at wide receiver, he's delivered on pretty much all of them. When you have the reputation amongst the coaches and decision makers in the organization of a guy who delivers every time his number is called, then you immediately have an advantage.

0: advantage over the new guys coming in. For example, you know, everyone's psyched about, you know, tiny Deion Burks, who's very talented, but the coaches don't know anything about him other than what they saw on tape and what the coaches at Oklahoma said about him. Nick Westbrook-Ikhine has been in the NFL for a while now. All the Colts know about him is whatever his reputation is around the league and what they've seen on tape. With Ashton Doolin, they know they can trust him with just about anything because all he's done is come through for this coaching staff for the last 3 years. That's all he's done. All that matters in a position battle is what coaches think about you. It's why Riley Leonard is going to be the backup quarterback over Anthony Richardson. The head coach clearly likes and trusts Riley Leonard more than he likes and trusts Anthony Richardson. And that's all that matters. Ashton Doolin has a huge head start in that department compared to where Westbrook-Ikhine and Deion Burks are at right now. And that's why I think he's going to take those Michael Pittman Jr. snaps. And it's not only about, you know, his ability to catch passes when given the opportunity, because to be a gunner in the NFL, you have to possess size, speed, and physicality, and he obviously has all three of those things. And that translates to being more than just a pass catcher. It allows you to be a good blocker. That's the other part of this that I think favors him. The Colts' offense last year was mainly about running the football. Michael Pittman Jr. was and is an outstanding perimeter blocker. I think Deion Burks' size is going to be problematic in being a good perimeter blocker. And while Westbrook-Ikhine is about the same size as Doolin, I just don't know if his play strength is the same. Okay, Ashton Doolin is a complete player who brings a lot of explosiveness in addition to that ability to block on the edge. He's going to be the guy. And I'm excited about it because I just like the idea of having two guys on the perimeter, one in Alec Pierce and one in Ashton Doolin, who can, you know, beat everybody, who could just have the ability to beat people over the top, having that constant threat in your offense. It just softens everybody up. It makes it easier for Josh Downs and Tyler Warren underneath. It makes it easier to run the football and so on. And while we all have our eyes on the various position battles, whether it's quarterback, wide receiver, backup running back, backup quarterback, we got some rookies out there playing football. Colts defensive coordinator Lou Anarumo, the mad scientist, talked to the media yesterday, and he talked a lot about the rookies, and he talked about a different young guy as well that he's very excited about. I'll tell you who that is, and we'll play that audio for you in 3 minutes.
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0: Chris with a great point about the finals game last night during the break, talking about how Wimby picked up another flagrant, and if they'd overturned the one in Game 3, which they should have, I just don't understand why you can, you know, push someone in their head and that be deemed like a basketball play. If they had, then Wimby would have been suspended for Game 5 because he would have picked up his fourth flagrant foul point. And so it's fine. Whatever. Colts defensive coordinator Lou Anarumo spoke to the media yesterday, talked a lot about the rookies, mainly C.J. Allen and A.J. Halsey. Here he is, though, talking about a different young guy. Justin Wally apparently looks the exact same before he got hurt. Here is Colts defensive coordinator Lou Anarumo on Justin Wally.
14: Yeah, I think so far so good. You know, I'll throw Wally in that mix too, where he's, you know, just coming off the injury, and I haven't seen much of a drop off from where he's really picked up from where he left off, and pleased with the young guys. You know, between AJ and CJ, those guys are doing a good job.
0: I just love how Colts offensive coordinator Jim Bob Cooter is a man of many words, and Lou Anarumo wants to say as little as possible. Great contract.
15: He sounds tired.
0: He's like, I don't want to talk to you guys. Leave me alone, man. I just want to go coach some ball. But Justin Wally is an unknown for the Colts defense this year. And I'm guilty of this as well, but there are many people, Colts fans, Colts analysts, who have just penciled him in as a good player, even though he's never played a single snap on Sundays quite yet. And penciling in a guy who's basically a rookie as a sure thing, or dare I say a star, before training camp has even started, it's like celebrating a lottery win because you bought a ticket. Like, it's not necessarily going to be the case, you know? Now, the Colts obviously like him enough to let Kenny Moore go, and I think that that does say something. He's going to play some outside corner this year. That's really what I'm excited to see him do, because there's no way Mooney Ward is going to play all 17 games this year. I'll be surprised if Sauce Gardner plays all 17 games this year. But mainly, he's going to be in the slot, and I'm glad that he looks the same compared to last year. I just hope he's not a practice all-star, because those absolutely exist. And from everything the Colts have said, he doesn't seem like that kind of a guy, but we'll see. Nice to know, though, that he looks fine coming off of that ACL tear. Lou Anarumo also talked about C.J. Allen, new Colts linebacker, and how he is living up to expectations so far.
14: Yeah, for sure. I mean, he's in here every day, super early, getting his, you know, work done before practice, and really excited about where he's at.
16: I know you didn't seem to have too many concerns about the green dot with him. How has that played out?
14: Yeah, it's been good. I laugh because it's always a work in progress with the young guys, but he's done a good job.
0: Colts defensive coordinator right there, Lou Anarumo, talking about Colts second-round pick C.J. Allen. And I appreciate it when people learn from their mistakes. The Colts made a mistake when they drafted Anthony Richardson. They drafted a player that didn't quite understand what is required to be an NFL quarterback. He didn't quite understand what it means to be a pro. Being a middle linebacker in the NFL is difficult, especially if you're the green dot guy, which it seems like C.J. Allen is going to have the opportunity to be. He's getting in the facility early, and he's going about his business the way that you would expect the leader of your defense to go about it. Even if he isn't the green dot guy this year, he will be down the line because he gets it. He understands what it means to be a pro. He understands that he needs to get in early and learn things and watch film and not be late and all those kinds of things that Anthony Richardson really struggled with. And I think he's going to be really good just because he understands that part of it. Oh, Mark didn't want to talk to me?
11: He was just calling to let us know that we need to change the battery in our smoke detector.
0: Oh, okay. Okay. We're working on it. I promise. Ashton Doolin is going to have a chance to be the starting Z receiver because he's a player who, during his time with the Colts, has done everything right. Now, he's obviously not as talented as C.J. Allen is. If Ashton Doolin was, he would have been a second-round pick as opposed to an undrafted free agent. But you have to put in the work, okay? And when you do, you tend to perform well when you're given opportunities. And it seems like that's what C.J. Allen's doing right now in the early parts of his career, right? Again, we got to see if he can tackle. We have to see if he has the physical capabilities of being an NFL linebacker. But look, man, when you're a second-round pick and you're the starting linebacker for Kirby Smart when you were 19 years old in the SEC, I'm just going to have a hard time thinking that you don't have the physical ability to be a linebacker. So, well, the thing about this, though, that I don't like, I don't like how big of a deal this is. I don't like that we care so much that C.J. Allen is getting in early to do his work, because that just means that other Colts players in the past haven't met this standard. A.J. Halsey is the other defensive rookie that I think that Colts fans are going to be paying attention to this year, and Colts defensive coordinator Lou Anarumo had high praise for the rookie safety.
14: I tell you what, you think you know a guy, you go through the process, and I think we, not only the coaches, but Chris and his staff, we thought we had a really good feel for what he was all about. And so far, he's come in and exceeded my expectations, just from a mental standpoint, in terms of picking things up, recall of, he's not a repeat offender when it comes to a mistake that he may get. He gets football. Like he has a really good feel for subtleties of the game that maybe that maybe a guy as a rookie doesn't have. So I'm excited about where his upside can go.
0: Lou Anarumo right there, Colts defensive coordinator, talking about A.J. Halsey. So he said two things in that clip that make my ears perk up. One, A.J. Halsey is not a repeat offender when it comes to mistakes, and he just gets football. Not being a repeat offender is such a good sign. It means he's a fast learner. You know, a safety who makes the same mistake twice is like a guy who burns his hand on the stove every single morning. Eventually, you just have to stop letting him in the kitchen. This also means that the mistakes that A.J. Halsey makes in week one, he's likely not going to make in week two. That's also a guy that you can trust. Growing up, I played for a legendary high school baseball coach in Arkansas. That was his biggest thing. You can make a mistake, just don't make it twice. Especially if it's a mental mistake. Because sometimes when you're in coverage, you're going to slip and fall and you're going to get beat deep. It happens. But so much of playing safety is mental and knowing where you're supposed to be. It's about staying disciplined and making sure that you're covering the correct part of the field and that your eyes are disciplined enough to not watch the quarterback, but to pay attention on who's running in and out of your zone. Okay, all of those things are mental. And the fact that AJ Halsey understands those things already is a nice sign in the young safety. Okay, and then him just getting football, that's such an underrated thing. There's a compliment thrown out to baseball in baseball a lot where people will say, he's just a ball player. You can't really quantify it, but these people that just get football, that are a ball player in baseball, they just have a higher understanding of what's going on in the game, and they have a nice feel for it. That is what Lou Anarumo means when he says AJ Halsey just gets football. I think it's something that all playmakers have in common. I'm not saying AJ Halsey's as good as these players. These are just the guys that come to mind when I think about safeties that just get football. Bob Sanders just got football. Ed Reed and Troy Polamalu were two safeties that just understood and just got football. Obviously, all three of those players were great athletes as well, but part of just getting football are your instincts. That's the mark of a guy who gets football. Someone who has the mental capacity to understand the game, but also the instincts to make plays. And it seems like the Colts drafted two smart defensive players, and I like that. One of the things that always stuck out about those Patriot defenses when Bill Belichick was there was they were always so smart. And you don't have a smart defense by coaching. If you want a smart team, you draft smart players. If you want an athletic team, you draft athletic players. So much of football is knowing what you're doing and what the defense or offense is doing. And on defense, like, that's how you force turnovers. You can look at the offense and figure out what's going on. I like where this defense is headed. I like the young guys that the Colts took this year. And I think that that's going to be a bright spot for the Colts this year on their way to a 7-10 record. Now, another bright spot for the Colts in recent years has been running back Jonathan Taylor, who was not at OTAs, but he's now at minicamp. The big question for him right now is, will his extension get done before the season starts? Here he is talking about how he wants to be a Colt for life.
13: I definitely love to be a Colt for life. I think I've already expressed that to them throughout the years. Just from college, coming here, you grow up in college a little bit to a young man. And then now growing into like an adult, this is like a third home of mine. So I've definitely expressed that, and hopefully they feel the same, because this is, it's a special place. Not every building is like this. And I've heard some stories now, especially from guys coming from other places, and it's not like this everywhere.
0: I'm glad that Jonathan Taylor likes it here. I'm glad that he wants to be a Colt for life, because he's been a really good player for the Colts. But at the same time, this is my problem with some of these Colts players. What about winning? Jonathan Taylor is in that locker room every day. He knows the realities of the Colts better than any of us, and I get it. Like, he's heard some horror stories about other places that aren't as good as Indy. But at the same time, I'm sure he's heard about places that are just as good as, if not better, than Indy. Oh, and those teams probably win as well. Jonathan Taylor has been on a mediocre team pretty much every year of his career. Chris, do you know how many playoff games Jonathan Taylor's played in his career?
11: I do not.
0: One. And when you look at the future of the Indianapolis Colts, I don't think there's a ton of playoff games in their future. Is Jonathan Taylor actually okay with playing on a bad to mediocre level team for the rest of his career? If he is, then that's not a guy I want playing for the Colts, no matter how talented he is. The Colts need more players on their roster that have some mother effer in them. All of the players on this Colts roster are nice. Our roster is so polite, it looks like a Canadian Thanksgiving dinner. We're just nice to everybody. The one Georgia guy that they took is the one Georgia player that's never been arrested or given a ticket for driving too fast. I understand that chemistry is important, but do you know what helps with chemistry more than anything else? Winning. And it's easier to win with guys who are passionate about winning. Players who get upset when they lose are hard to deal with. But they're also the guys who are willing to charge through a wall head first if that's what it takes to win. You know, Chris and I, on Jonathan on Monday, he asked me if I was in or out on diva wide receivers. And I said I was in because diva wide receivers want to win. And they want to make big plays. And they've got some nasty in them. Colts don't have any guys like that. All of their best players are nice. Daniel Jones, really nice guy. Really nonchalant. DeForest Buckner, really nice guy. Kenny Moore, when he was here, again, his tribute video was about his community service. Really nice guy. Jonathan Taylor, every time he speaks, I'm like, yeah, that guy seems like really cool and really nice. Alec Pierce, same thing, nice guy. Grover Stewart, big, funny, nice guy. Seems like he'd be a lot of fun to hang out with. Leatu Latu, nice guy, and so on. All of them are nice. The only one who isn't is Quentin Nelson. And there's a reason why he's been the best player on this Colts roster for a while. You need more nasty from guys that don't play left guard on this Colts roster. They need smart guys that are hyper-competitive. That is what wins in the NFL. Patrick Mahomes has some nasty to him. He'll talk trash and he'll get in people's face. The entire Seahawks defense had nothing but nasty on it. Puka Nacua, Devontae Adams, Myles Garrett, maybe Aaron Donald if he comes back. All those guys have some mother effort to them. The Colts barely have any. And it's something that they need more of. The Colts currently behave like people at like a nice country club. And they're going to stay mediocre until they get some nasty. Chris, I noticed that you turned your mic on. What's up?
11: There's only one word to describe the Colts.
0: What's that?
11: I'm going to spell it out for you.
0: S-A-W-F-T. Soft. Yeah. You're right. They are. They're way too nice, man. Like, a few years ago, there was a Titans radio guy. He's doing his show at training camp or whatever. And Jeffrey Simmons, large nose guard, confronts him on stuff that he said. Colts players would never. They would never do it. And that's the problem. They've got to have a little more oomph to them. They need to be more competitive. They just need something, just a little extra to them. A little extra jolt of competitiveness. Because if they did, you wouldn't have DeForest Buckner saying things like, "Hey, DeForest, are you going to play this week?" "Well, I don't know. Well, I'll see what my body tells me." A super competitive guy with some nastiness is like, absolutely. Unless I'm in a wheelchair, I will be out there. And the Colts just don't have enough of that. You know what we have on this show, though? Awesome trivia. We're going to do dueling trivia at 1 o'clock. We did it last week. I had so much fun. It's a blast. We will do dueling trivia at 1 o'clock. Me versus Chris. But first, speaking of Chris, he has your sports update.
11: Hey, thanks, Jonathan. Here's a few stories that are trending this hour. The Colts are back on the field today to conclude their 3-day mandatory minicamp before being dismissed for a 6-week summer break. Official training camp begins in late July. Daniel Jones sat out select team drills yesterday while Anthony Richardson and Riley Leonard had the bulk of first team red zone reps. The Indiana Fever are back in action tonight in the next game of the Commissioner's Cup tournament. They'll host the Chicago Sky at the sold out Gainbridge Fieldhouse, and it'll stream nationwide on Prime Video. The Knicks completed the biggest comeback in NBA Finals history last night with a win over the Spurs in New York, 107-106. Knicks take a 3-1 lead to San Antonio for a Game 5 Saturday night on ABC. And the Stanley Cup Finals continue tonight at 8 on ABC. The series is tied at 2 games apiece. That's what's trending this hour. More of the Real Jonathan Smith Show after the break on Indy Sports Ticket 1430.
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0: Hour number two. Man, the show's just flying by today. We're moving. We're talking NBA Finals. Tony East is going to join the show coming up at 2:20. We'll talk about the craziness that happened last night. Chris's favorite sporting event starts today at 3 o'clock, the World Cup. So we'll talk about that. I'm going to throw out some bets, give you some stuff to kind of look for as well, including a take that may not make sense on the surface, but we'll get to that coming up at 1:20. Because right now, here on The Real Jonathan Smith Show, thank you for tuning in, no matter how you're tuning in. YouTube, Indy Sports Ticket, if you want to head over there and subscribe. You can also watch the show on X_Jonathan Smith to follow me there and watch the show there. You can also listen on the Indy Sports Ticket app or 1430 AM if you're driving around the Indianapolis area. Right now, it's time for a little dueling trivia.
1: From the arena of intellect, it's time for Dueling Trivia! Producer versus host. Brace yourself for the ultimate clash. Let the battle begin!
0: It's so good.
11: That sounder's the whitest thing you've ever done in your life.
0: Are you saying that only white people used to have duels?
11: Yeah.
0: Yeah, okay, fair enough. Probably. All right. So for those who didn't hear us do this last week, this is Dueling Trivia. The goal is to make the trivia so difficult that the other person gets zero correct. Last week we tied. We both got four correct. We'll see how it goes this week. Chris, what was your topic?
11: What, for this week?
0: For this week.
11: Okay, yeah. So for this week, it's not music. We'll do music again another day. It's kind of music related, but basically, whenever I talk to Jonathan, whenever we're not on the air, like, there's a good percentage that he's not listening to what I'm saying.
0: Yeah.
11: So all my trivia is stuff I have talked about. Let's see how much he actually listened to. So this is a quiz of stuff about me that has crossed Jonathan's ears at least at some point while we were here.
0: Oh, that's funny. Okay. Oh, jeez.
11: But what do you got?
0: I don't want to do this anymore. No. With the World Cup starting today, we've got U.S. Men's National Team World Cup Trivia.
11: Already got it wrong.
0: Yeah. Okay. I think I asked the first question last week, so we'll let you go first this week.
11: Oh.
0: For those who don't know, it's 10 questions, multiple choice. So, you know, there's some luck involved.
11: Just a little fun since sports is a little slow at the moment. Okay. Are you ready to learn about producer Chris?
0: Let's go. Let's do it.
11: Question number one. And these are multiple choice, too, by the way. Question number one. What is the name of the bar that I host karaoke at? Is it A, Lionsgate, B, Eastgate, C, Tailgate, or D, Deflategate?
0: It's Tailgate.
11: That is correct.
0: I got one.
11: Sometimes he listens. All right.
0: Yeah, only because you've invited me multiple times.
11: All right, well.
0: That's the only reason why I know.
11: So the only time you listen to me is when you're involved with whatever I'm talking about.
0: I guess. All right. In the legendary 1950 World Cup upset, where the USA defeated England 1-0, who delivered the shot/pass that Joe Gaetjens deflected into the net for the winning goal? Is it A, Walter Barr, B, Frank Borghese, C, Harry Canoe, or D, John Sousa?
11: I'm probably going to have to guess on all these, so let's go with Harry.
0: No. It is A, Walter Barr. Midfielder Walter took a long-range shot from about 25 yards out, and then Joe barely touched it with his head and deflected it past the keeper.
11: Noted. Okay.
0: Big win there.
11: Very good.
0: All right.
11: Question number two for my trivia here. My favorite album of all time is from what band that starts with the letter S? Is it A, Stained, B, Smashing Pumpkins, C, Slipknot, or D, Shinedown?
0: Oh, man. Give me the middle two again.
11: A was Stained, B is Smashing Pumpkins, C is Slipknot, and D is Shinedown.
0: I think it's Slipknot.
11: Slipknot is incorrect.
0: Gosh dang it.
11: It is the Smashing Pumpkins.
0: I knew it was Slipknot or Smashing Pumpkins. I knew it was one of those two. All right,
11: there you go.
0: Gosh dang it. All right. Everyone knows I don't know if everyone knows this, but everyone apparently knows that Tim Howard set the World Cup record with 16 saves against Belgium in 2014. But against which nation did a U.S. men's national team goalkeeper first record a double-digit save performance in a single World Cup match? Did it happen in A? Did it happen against A, Italy in 1934, B, Brazil in 1994, C, Germany in 2002, or D, Poland in 2002?
11: Let's go with B.
0: Brazil in 1994. That is incorrect. It was A, Italy in 1934.
11: Dang.
0: I know. Tony Miola.
11: I want to know if anybody in the chat gets these right.
0: These names are so insane.
11: If you happen to get it right, let us know. My question number three. I was actually into baseball as a kid and played Little League Baseball. Yes. Who was my favorite team as a kid? Was it A, the Cubs, B, the Cardinals, C, the Orioles, or D, the Reds?
0: Oh, jeez. I don't remember us talking about this.
11: I remember talking about it.
0: That's the point of this.
11: You weren't listening.
0: I think that's the point of this.
11: All right.
0: The Orioles just feels random, and it's not close to Indy, which is where you grew up. So it's got to be one of the NL Central teams. I'm going to go with the Reds.
11: That is incorrect. It actually was the Orioles because it sounds like Oreos.
0: That's right. There you go. Okay. All right. I'm a great friend, if you can't tell.
11: That's cool.
0: All right. Third question here. Bert Patinode. Didn't say that right. That's okay, though. We're just going to call him Bert.
11: Bert
0: scored the first hat trick in World Cup history against Paraguay in 1930. For decades, FIFA officially credited one of those goals to a different player before correcting the record in 2006. Who was the teammate? A, Tom Flory. B, Billy Gonsalves. No relation to Colts right guard Matt Gonsalves. C, Jim Brown. Or D, Bart McGee.
11: It's from the 30s?
0: Yes.
11: All right. The 30s sounds like it might have a Bart in it. Let's go with D.
0: It is A, Tom Flory.
11: That was my next guess.
0: Bart's, you know, Bart or Tom, though, was definitely the answer there.
11: Okay.
0: I like going to the names, because you're right. Those sound very, very 1930s.
11: Yeah, if all else fails, reference the names. All right. Here's number four for me. Something I can eat at any time of the day, no matter what time it is. Is it A, ice cream, B, breakfast, C, spaghetti, or D, pizza?
0: It's one of two. It's breakfast or pizza, because we've talked about this.
11: Yes,
0: we have. About how you can have breakfast at any time of the day, and then you mentioned how like you can have pizza for breakfast. I'm gonna go with pizza.
11: That is incorrect.
0: It's breakfast, then.
11: Should have stayed with breakfast.
0: Yeah, that's... Okay. That's frustrating. But no, you're right. Okay. we're on number four, right?
11: Yes.
0: Okay. When the U.S. men's national team broke their 40-year World Cup drought by qualifying for Italia in 1990, they struggled heavily in the group stage. Who scored the team's only two goals in the entire 1990 tournament? Paul Caligiuri... and Bruce Murray, that's A. B, Tab Ramos and Peter Vermes, that's B. C, Eric Winalda and John Harkes. Or D, Paul Caligiuri and Ernie Stewart.
11: I feel like I've heard the name Vermes before, so I'm going to say B.
0: That is incorrect. It is A.
11: It's worth a shot.
0: Yeah.
11: I'm going to get one of these right.
0: You'll you'll get one here at some point.
11: At least one.
0: There's a little bit of a pattern, but that's, you know, we'll see if you pick up on it or not. All right.
11: I'm pretty slow. All right, number five, here you go. When I lived in Denver, I managed an office for what type of company? Was it A, wedding planning, B, mobile DJs, or C, catering service, or D, travel guides?
0: It has to be mobile DJs.
11: That is correct.
0: Yep.
11: There you go.
0: There's two. All right. In the 1994 World Cup on home soil, the USA advanced out of the group stage partly due to a 2-1 win over Colombia. Ernie Stewart scored the game winner, but who provided the precise curling assist for that famous goal? Was it A, John Harkes, B, Tab Ramos, C, Kobe Jones, or D, Thomas Dooley?
11: You keep saying this Tab Ramos guy. So let's go with that. B.
0: That is correct.
11: Hey, I got one.
0: It is Tab Ramos. Good job. There's one.
11: Even if you ask me an hour from now, I'll probably still forget.
0: Hey, that's the whole point of the trivia I'm doing for you, so.
11: Very good.
0: That's the theme for today.
11: My next question is my all-time favorite movie. Is it A, Spawn, B, The Crow, C, Interview with a Vampire, or D, Lost Highway?
0: I think it's The Crow.
11: Crow is correct.
0: Yep.
11: You do listen to me sometimes.
0: Occasionally. Occasionally. All right, next question here. All right, let me pull my trivia back up. Number six. There we go. The U.S. men's national team's 1998 World Cup campaign in France was a disaster. Finishing dead last, 32nd, in the tournament, who scored the lone consolation goal for the U.S. across all three group stage matches? Was it A, Brian McBride, B, Claudio Reyna, C, Kobe Jones, or D, Frankie Hajduk?
11: Why is Tab Ramos not an option on this?
0: I know, right? All right. What are you going to do?
11: I'm going to pick B.
0: It is not B. It is A, Brian McBride.
11: Are all your answers the letter A? Is that the theme?
0: The answer to number five was B.
11: Okay.
0: B, Tab Ramos.
11: Like, all right. The answer is always A.
0: Next.
11: Apparently.
0: Next
11: all right.
0: Question.
11: My next question. What high school in Central Indiana did I go to? Was it A, Lawrence North, B, Lawrence Central, C was Warren Central, or D, Ben Davis?
0: You went to Warren.
11: That is correct.
0: Yep.
11: Warren Central is correct. I thought I was going to stump you a lot harder than this.
0: Yeah, I was like, it's one of the Centrals. You said Lawrence Central. I was like, that might be it. All right, number seven here. During the historic run to the 2002 quarterfinals, by the way, that's the last time Team USA has been to the quarterfinals of the World Cup, the U.S. famously beat Portugal 3-2 in the group stage. An early Portuguese own goal contributed to the chaos. Which U.S. player hit the crossbar / shot that forced Jorge Costa into committing that own goal? Was it A, Landon Donovan, B, John O'Brien, C, Tony Santa, or D, Clint Mathis?
11: You have an evil look on your face. I haven't figured it out yet, but I'm going to say Donovan.
0: It is Landon Donovan.
11: Okay, there we go.
0: Formerly Captain America, that is now Christian Pulisic.
11: You don't have a very good poker face either.
0: I don't, man. I don't. It's terrible.
11: All right, very good. My next trivia question right here. Whenever it comes to former local basketball players, which one have I not met in person? Is it A, Reggie Miller, B, Damon Bailey, C, Paul George, or D, Dan Dockage?
0: I'm gonna go Paul George.
11: That is incorrect. I've never met Reggie Miller.
0: When did you meet Paul George?
11: I met Paul George the year after he got drafted at the Pacers draft party.
0: Ah.
11: He was out in the concourse and we got a picture with him and yeah, that's about it.
0: Sweet.
11: Young Paul George right there.
0: All right, there you go. All right, number eight. At the 2006 World Cup in Germany, the U.S. men's national team only managed 1 point coming from a brutal, card-heavy 1-1 draw against the eventual champions Italy, who was the only American player sent off with a straight red card in that match. Was it A, Pablo Mastroni, B, Eddie Pope, C, Clint Dempsey, or D, Carlos Bocanegra?
11: I'm going to say D just because I like his name.
0: It is not. It is A, Pablo Mastroni.
11: It's always A, isn't it? All right. I'm guessing A for the rest of the time.
0: All right.
11: Couple questions left here. Number nine for me. My favorite race car driver of all time. Is it A, Al Unser Jr.? Okay. B, Rick Mears. C, Dale Jr. Or D, Dale Sr.?
0: First, it's Unser.
11: Oh, now you're correcting me. Okay.
0: You said it should be Dale Jr.
11: Dale Jr. is correct. That is my favorite driver of all time right there.
0: Okay. Number nine, during the 2000...
11: NASCAR. Sorry.
0: During the 2010 World Cup in South Africa, Landon Donovan scored a legendary 91st-minute winner against Algeria to win Group C. Who was the Algerian defender whose failed clearance fell right into Donovan's path for the finish? Was it... I have to pronounce all these Algerian names. Jeez. A, Majid Bouguerra. B, Antar Yahia. C, Rafiq Halichi. Or D, Nadir Belhaj.
11: Nice job pronouncing all those. I'm going to say A.
0: It is not. It's B.
11: What?
0: It's R.
11: It's Yahia. Always A. You're fired.
0: I'm fired. Okay.
11: All right. Last question for my trivia for Jonathan. Out of all of our sister stations, which one am I not on? Or which one am I on, rather? Which station am I on? We're doing call letters. Is it A, WJJK, B, WFMS, C, WNDX, or D, WNTR? Which one am I on?
0: NTR.
11: That is incorrect.
0: What?
11: NTR is the mix station. That's 107.9. I am on WNDX, which is 93.9X on Sundays.
0: Okay. My bad.
11: All right.
0: All right.
11: Do your cumulus homework.
0: Yeah. Last question. All right, number 10. The U.S. men's national team has faced Ghana 3 times in the modern World Cup history, 2006, 2010, and 2014. Across those 3 high-stakes matches, who is the only American player to score against Ghana more than once? A, Clint Dempsey. B, Landon Donovan. C, Josie Altidore. Or D, John Brooks.
11: Can I get a 50-50?
0: Sure. Is it A, Clint Dempsey, or B, Landon Donovan?
11: I'm going to say A.
0: No, it's Landon Donovan.
11: Come on, man. Most of your answers were A. So what was the theme there?
0: Every answer was A or B.
11: Okay.
0: Every answer was A or B.
11: All right. I still picked the wrong ones, even though I knew towards the end that it was A or B. That's good.
0: Tough break.
11: How many did you get right?
0: I got 5 right.
11: Okay. So you know me about 50%.
0: Yeah, about halfway there, which is good. We've only been together for 2 months.
11: Next week, you should quiz me on your stuff, and then I'll find something soccer-related or something.
0: Okay, sounds good. We can do that. We can do that.
11: All right, thanks.
0: All right, that was Dueling Trivia. I now have a record of 1-0-1 against Chris, which, you know, I don't know if we're like, playing for anything, but...
11: Yeah, we should do a summer.
0: It's still fun to keep track of it.
11: Summer trivia season, and then have an end of summer bet or something.
0: Okay, yeah, we can do that. That works. Speaking of the summer, World Cup starts today at 3:00. I've got some bets for you and some storylines for you to keep track of. One in particular really gets me excited. What if I told you that the U.S. men's national team doesn't need to win their group?
11: How excited are you, Jonathan?
0: Very excited. Very, very excited. What if I told you the U.S. men's national team doesn't need to win their group? It would actually be better for them to finish second, because winning the group would be the equivalent of winning a golden ticket in a horror movie. I'll explain why in 3 minutes.
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3: The World Cup starts today. And, you know, before the NFL season, I always give out some really big predictions, borderlining on, like, hot takes. That's kind of what this segment right here is going to be, but for the U.S. men's national team and the World Cup in general. They play their first World Cup game tomorrow night, 9 p.m. Yes, I will be using that as an excuse to leave a birthday party early. Welcome into the Real Jonathan Smith Show here on Indy's Sports Ticket. Thank you for tuning in, no matter how you're tuning in. YouTube, X, the Indy Sports Ticket app, 1430 a.m. So many ways to listen. There's really no excuse not to. We'll be joined by Tony East here in about an hour. So, first bet I'm making, I'm taking Team USA to win their group outright at plus 125. They are the best team in their group. It's them. It's Turkey. Is it Paraguay? Is that how you're supposed to say that?
4: I think Paraguay.
3: I thought it was Guay.
4: Could be wrong. I don't know.
3: I don't know. And then Australia. Those aren't exactly dominant soccer countries. You can make a strong argument that Group D is the weakest group in the World Cup this year. It is the kids' table at Thanksgiving. Okay, Team USA they're -750 to advance out of the group stage into the knockout rounds. That's going to happen unless we see a collapse of epic proportions. We're talking about like the Titanic hitting the iceberg while simultaneously being struck by lightning, like absolutely epic collapse if they don't make it out of the group stage. Now, in terms of strategy, it would be better for the U.S. men's national team to finish second in their group. If the U.S. men's national team wins Group D, they get a date with a third-place wildcard team, likely from Group B, E, F, I, or J. Now, that's an easier game. Absolutely. But if they win their round of 32 game, their path then becomes significantly tougher. Okay, winning the group looks nice on paper, but it is a golden ticket to a horror movie. Okay, like the path of group winners funnels all of the heavy hitters together early. So if things go chalk, winning the group likely puts Team USA on a direct collision course with the absolute giants of the soccer world. We're talking like a potential quarterfinal or semifinal nightmare against the top three powerhouse like France, Spain, or Argentina. Could even catch one of those teams in the round of 16. The U.S. men's national team trying to beat those teams right now, it's like bringing a butter knife to a bazooka fight. You're cooked. You got no chance. They're not beating any of those teams. Now, if the U.S. men's national team finishes second in their group, then that means they'd get a tougher opponent in the round of 32 compared to if they won their group. But here's the thing. If they come in second in their group, they'll play the second place team in Group G. Now, Group G is not infinitely tough. It's Belgium, who's really good. Egypt, who outside of Mohamed Salah really isn't that great. Iran, and New Zealand. If Belgium wins the group, which is what is supposed to happen, the runner-up is likely Egypt or Iran, or Iran, I think is how you're actually supposed to say it. That is a very winnable game for the U.S. in the round of 32. Okay, so by sliding into that runner-up,

0: expected to pool together as group winners. Instead, if they finish second, it drops the U.S. men's national team into a softer, highly chaotic side of the knockout bracket. Okay, it's like avoiding the rush hour gridlock by taking the scenic back roads. Okay, if the U.S. men's national team finished second, they would be trading a slightly harder first knockout game for a highway to the quarterfinals, which Team USA hasn't made since 2002, or the semifinals. I couldn't, Chris, could you Google real quick the last time the U.S. men's national team made it to the semifinals of the World Cup, if it's ever even happened, okay, without having to play a true global heavyweight until much later? If you're the U.S. men's national team, I think you make that trade every day of the week. Either way, I like Team USA to make the round of 16. At a minimum, their odds are only minus 130. So if they win their group, though, that's the furthest that they'll get. Like, if they win their group and they get to the round of 16, they're playing Argentina or France or someone like that who we have no chance against. Chris, has Team USA ever made it to the semifinal?
1: Not since 1930.
0: Okay.
1: Almost 100 years ago.
0: Yeah, that's crazy. So, minus 130, though, to make the round of 16. That is, I think, a minimum of where they end up at. And if they finish second in their group, then the chances of them making the quarterfinal are, like, really on the table for the first time since 2002. So, that's where we're at right now. I don't think that's going to happen, though.
1: I could be slightly off. The benchmark for that, I guess the closest that they've come to returning to the semifinals was actually 2002, mm-hmm. hosted by South Korea and Japan, where they reached the quarterfinals before suffering a controversial 1-0 defeat to Germany. So that's the closest they've been.
0: There you go. So my one concern about the World Cup is, so for those who don't know soccer, Chris, I don't know if you know this or not. This is important. The player that wears number 10 is almost always the best player on the team. So, like, when Landon Donovan was playing for Team USA, he wore number 10. Christian Pulisic now wears number 10. Okay, now there are exceptions to this. Like, Cristiano Ronaldo wears number 7 because that's his number, right? But, like, Lionel Messi, he wears number 10. Okay, so this is a blanket thing across all sports, across all of soccer. So if you want to know who the best player on the pitch is, just look for number 10, okay? Christian Pulisic is the number 10 for Team USA. Every time the U.S. men's national team has gotten together, they've been disappointing. Like, this was supposed to be the group of USA soccer that kind of took it to another level, and part of that reasoning has been because of injuries. But the other thing, what Team USA's best player is the best at isn't suitable for what Team USA does. I think Christian Pulisic is going to have another disappointing international tournament, even though he's probably the best American player ever when you look at the success he's had in Europe for various clubs compared to other Americans. The problem is, when we think about the best players, we immediately think about guys who score goals. Lionel Messi, Kylian Mbappe, and so on, right? That is not what Christian Pulisic is. He is not some prolific goal scorer. It's not what he's good at. He's great on the wing. He'll play on the left wing, I think. They may put him on the right. We'll see what they do. But he's going to be on the wing. And he is great as a guy who sets up strikers. The U.S. men's national team has never had a great striker. And Christian Pulisic isn't all of a sudden going to turn into one of the best goal scorers in the world at the drop of a hat. Very similar to how, like, John Stockton didn't randomly become a 25-point-a-game scorer when the finals rolled around. Pulisic is an elite playmaker. That's what he's good at. He's going to continue to be one of the best playmakers in the sport during the World Cup. But the question is if Team USA will have someone there to finish the chances that he creates. This has always been one of the problems with

0: the U.S. men's national team? Because it's really interesting, because when you look at the countries, you just, like, certain countries are known for producing certain things. Like, the Netherlands defense is always good. They always produce great center backs, guys like Virgil van Dijk, for example, right? The thing that Team USA has always had, you know, pretty good in is wings, and that's what Pulisic is. They've never had a dominant, like, 6'4" striker who just finds a way to finish everything. And Team USA, once again, doesn't have that. And because of that, Christian Pulisic is like an elite architect that's been handed a blueprint for no construction crew to finish the job. That's kind of where we're at right now with Team USA, and that is the one thing that they're missing. I would like to see them run a false nine. For those who don't know what that is, that's basically where you don't play a real striker. You play another winger or something at the striker position. So we'll see if they go to that or not. I'm very intrigued to kind of see how it goes. Now, France has creators and finishers. That's why I like France to win the World Cup at plus 500. To win anything, you have to be able to score. They have the best collection of forwards in the world. That's why I'm taking them to win. If you don't take them, take Spain. They're plus 450. We're very likely to get a Spain and France matchup at some point. We'll see if it comes in the semis or if it comes in the actual World Cup final. Now, thanks. Now, Spain is the favorite, and that is in part because of Lamine Yamal. Think LeBron James of soccer. And he's who I'm going to take to lead the tournament in goals at plus 1,300. You could argue he's the best player in the world, even though he's only 18. The reason why he's plus 1,300 is because he's coming into the tournament, coming off of a hamstring injury, so they're going to limit his minutes early in the tournament. But when he starts playing full games, I think he's going to line him up and knock him down in terms of putting the ball in the back of the net. So to recap, these are the bets we're making. We're taking Team USA plus 125 to win their group. If you want to sprinkle in Team USA minus 750 to advance out of the group stage, go ahead. Make those odds a little bit better. We're going to take Team USA minus 130 to make the round of 16. We're going to take France plus 500 to win the World Cup. And we're going to take Lamine Yamal at plus 1,300 to score more goals than anyone else during the tournament. And finally, big prediction here, Christian Pulisic struggles because Team USA doesn't have a great striker. And it would be better for Team USA to finish second in their group as opposed to first. Those are some things for you to watch for during the World Cup. And go ahead. What's up?
1: I have a dumb question.
0: There are no dumb questions.
1: If it's a dumb question, please tell me it's a dumb question. But you said that the best players in soccer wear the number 10. Is that universal in all sports, like basketball? The best players on each team wears 23, like Jordan and LeBron and so on?
0: No. I don't think that's a universal thing in all sports. I've never really looked at it. But that'd be really interesting, right? Because, like, if I remember correctly, the reason why everyone in soccer wears number 10 is because Pele, I'm assuming you know who that is?
1: Yeah.
0: Okay. Pele wore their jersey number 10 throughout most of his career. For those who don't know, Pele is arguably the best soccer player ever. And so that's why guys wear it. So, like, it would be cool if, like, the best player on every NBA team wore 23. Or, like, I know at LSU, the best player always wears the number 7, which is, that's just a cool thing that they do. And so it's a tradition other places. Not a dumb
1: just in different forms. Okay.
0: Yes. Yeah. Cool. Exactly. Right on. Exactly. Like, every 7'4" guy going forward should wear the number 1 because of Wimby. Even though, I don't know if you'd really want to do that. Because if you turned off the NBA Finals last night when the score was 71-42, I'm officially here to remind you of your worst nightmare. The Knicks pulled off a historic 29-point modern miracle fueled by some clutch buckets and a total offensive meltdown from San Antonio. I'll explain how the comeback happened in 4 minutes.
2: 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Old Charlie was...
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0: The NBA Finals last night were just pure cinema. Absolutely incredible stuff last night from the Knicks as they complete that 29-point comeback. Welcome into the real Jonathan Smith Show here on Indy's Sports Ticket. Thank you for tuning in. No matter how you're tuning in, YouTube, Indy Sports Ticket, if you want to head over there and subscribe. You can also watch the show on X, __ Jonathan Smith, to follow me there and watch the show there. You can, of course, also listen on that Indy Sports Ticket app or 1430 AM if you're driving around the Indianapolis area. So, just an incredible game last night. For the second time ever, we had a 20-point comeback in the NBA Finals. The first one happened when the Celtics came back down 24 against the Lakers in 2008. The Knicks erased a 29-point lead last night. They outscored the Spurs by 30 in the final 27 minutes and 5 seconds of the game. It was 71-42, and the game felt over. You probably turned your television off, went to bed, were like, ah, I wonder what Jonathan's going to talk about tomorrow on a show, because this game's a blowout. The Spurs came out unconscious. They hit 10 threes in the first 15 minutes of the game. They hit 14 total in the first half. It's a playoff record. they were just scalding hot from three. And then, you know, we saw in the second half why the Knicks were so willing to let the Spurs take those shots. Because the Spurs were like a guy that walked into a casino, hit the jackpot on his first three slot machine pulls. All of a sudden, he thought he was a professional poker player. Then he lost all of his money. Everyone was making every shot for the San Antonio Spurs. They had bad three-point shooters knocking down shots. Devin Vassell struggling to shoot it. All of a sudden, he just made every three he took. Dylan Harper, great player, going to be awesome, going to be in the league for a long time. But he's not a very good, he's not a very good shooter. That's the reality of it. And all of a sudden, man, they're just lacing them. Nothing but net. There's no energy in the garden whatsoever. People sitting courtside were like, did I really spend $100K on courtside tickets for game four just to watch us get blown off the floor like we did in game seven against the Pacers a couple of years ago? And then things turned around. The Spurs scored a total of 30 points in the second half. For reference, the Knicks scored 32 points alone in the fourth quarter. The Spurs took so many bad threes. The three-point shot giveth and it taketh away. You live by the three and you die by the three. And it gave the Spurs everything in the first half. Gave them everything. Gave them a 29-point lead. But the Spurs are not a dominant three-point shooting team. That's not how they score. That is not what their best offense looks like. They have to get 2 feet in the paint. They didn't do that in the second half. And they have to score at the rim. That's where their best offense comes from. Even the threes they got in the first half, they all came off paint touches. And they were good looks. In the second half, they got away from that. And part of that is because the Knicks tightened the screws on defense. But so many of the Spurs shots came off lazy offense. They fell in love with the easy money. It was like a football team that accidentally hit 2 70-yard bombs in the first quarter. And they just abandoned their rushing attack because of it. And they just started chucking the ball deep every play, even though that wasn't in their best interest. It was a lot of perimeter passing and not enough driving to the rim. And it led to the Spurs settling for way too many jump shots. And when the Knicks made it close, the Spurs were so out of rhythm, they couldn't generate any consistent offense. It was a lot of, hey, De'Aaron Fox, please bail us out. And he couldn't do it. All three games that the Spurs have lost in, they have failed to run consistent offense at the end of the game. That happened last night. And then you had a million extra mistakes. There are two in particular that stick out. There's really three. You have the bad Dylan Harper turnover where he's driven the ball. He picks up his dribble at the half court line and he's about to stumble into the backcourt and he just throws it to OG Anunoby. Then you have the De'Aaron Fox taking a layup with the shot clock off after grabbing a rebound that Karl Anthony Towns slapped into the backcourt. He could have just dribbled the clock out. But instead, he didn't. And the thing that should be so frustrating for Spurs fans is that De'Aaron Fox is the 28-year-old guy who's not supposed to make that mistake in late games. And he made the biggest mistake of the game. It's the basketball equivalent of a quarterback throwing an interception when they should have just taken a knee. OG Anunoby blocks the layup attempt, and that gave the Knicks the chance for the game winner. The other mistake that people are very conveniently forgetting about are all of the missed free throws that came from Victor Wembanyama. I mean, missing two free throws late down the stretch when you're a 90% foul shooter? I mean, come on now. Can't do that. Can't do that. He misses both foul shots. The Spurs were up one. If he makes both, then, you know, you can look up and it's like, the Spurs are up three. They're going to be just fine holding on to, you know, this game. And then, you know, he ends up missing both. And then from there, Jalen Brunson comes down. He hits a tough floater. And the Knicks have the lead. And it was a really tough shot that Brunson hit. He had a defender on his back. He had to float it up over Wemby. And just incredible, incredible stuff. Okay, so Brunson makes that shot. And if Wemby makes the two free throws prior, like, you know, the Spurs are holding on to a three-point lead, and the game unfolds differently from there. There were just too many mistakes made by the Spurs down the stretch in the second half for them to win that game. Because if you're going to come back from down 29 points, the other team has to help you. And the Spurs certainly did their part. They took bad shots. They took quick shots. They missed free throws. And when they could have dribbled the clock out, they didn't. And that's a recipe to blow a lead, especially when your best player completely disappears offensively in the fourth quarter. In the fourth quarter last night is why I refuse to say that Victor Wembanyama is the best player in the world. He's the most unique player in the world. He has stretches where he's the best player in the world. But it's not a consistent thing. Listen to Victor Wembanyama's fourth quarter. At the 10:41 mark, he missed an alley-oop. At the 10:40 mark, he missed the tip shot off of the missed alley-oop. At the 10:37 mark, he made a free throw, and then he missed a free throw. At the 9:38 mark, he missed a floater. At the 9:36 mark, he missed a little flip shot. At the 9:33 mark, he made a two-pointer. At the 8:51 mark, he missed an alley-oop. At the 8:21 mark, he missed a jumper. For 5 minutes, we didn't hear from him. At the 3:31 mark, he made a jumper. And then at the 1:47 mark, he missed both of those free throws. Brutal stuff. Timothy Bowman is asking if James Harden is the one who gave the Spurs a little halftime speech last night. I don't think that happened, but, you know. Great question, I guess.
1: I think James Harden is the center of Timothy Bowman's world.
0: He might be. But yeah, your best player has to be better than that. Now, the Knicks had to make shots to complete the comeback, and, you know, everyone's going to talk about OG Anunoby's 33 points, shooting 7-9 from three, his defense, his game-winning putback. And I'm going to get to that. But there was an important adjustment that Mike Brown made that I don't think Thibodeau would have made last year. Instead of playing Miles McBride down the stretch, Mike Brown played Jose Alvarado. Huge shift in the game when that happened. Because Brunson and Alvarado, although they're tiny, like both under 6'2", small guards, they both come in and they sped up the game. They also got shooting into the game with Alvarado because Miles McBride couldn't hit the broadside of a barn last night. Couldn't throw a pea in the ocean. Jose Alvarado is also a better defender than McBride. He's a better ball handler as well. So he handled the Spurs' defensive pressure better than Miles McBride had so far in the series as well. And so when Alvarado comes in, he also pushed the pace. And when you're down big, you need as many possessions as possible to complete the comeback. And Jose Alvarado was simply a shot of espresso into a team that was completely flatlining. He's a more physical defender as well, and he helped force some turnovers. You don't get those things with Miles McBride on the floor. It was an underrated adjustment that needed to be mentioned. They don't complete that comeback without Jose Alvarado. Now, let's get to the star of the night, former Indiana guy, OG Anunoby. He kept the Knicks in it, and he finished it. I didn't mind the shot from Jalen Brunson because it gave the Knicks an opportunity for an offensive rebound with Wemby 28 feet from the basket. There were two things that jumped out on the final play. One, when you're in middle school, and they're teaching you about how to defend inbounds plays. One of the things you're told is do not forget about the inbounder. And the Spurs completely forgot about the inbounder. OG had a free run to the basket. And no one even thought about him. Leaving OG Anunoby that wide open under the rim and giving him just a complete free run to the basket from 30 feet out. It's like a secondary, just like forgetting about Marvin Harrison. All of a sudden, Marvin Harrison's all alone in the end zone, and he's, you know, racking up another touchdown reception. So that was the first thing that I noticed. Like, OG comes out and just sprints to the rim immediately, and the guy guarding the inbounder immediately goes to Brunson because the Spurs wanted to double Brunson. And, you know, Brunson pulls from 28 feet. And we saw a Kobe assist. You're like, Jonathan, what is a Kobe assist? When Kobe Bryant played, it was a very common thing, more common from him than any other player in the league, for him to miss a shot and have it immediately followed up for a bucket by one of his teammates. Basically, teams discovered that when a guy is doubled and he shoots the ball, the chances for an offensive rebound followed by a putback go up. When the Spurs are playing with four guards and their 7'4" center is 28 feet from the basket, then your offensive rebound chances skyrocket. Speaking of skyrocketing, OG Anunoby soared in, finished a tough putback for the win. And what was a game that we'll likely never forget? Those who stayed up for it, we're going to have Tony East on at 2:20 here to talk about it. But no one's ever out of it in the NBA. We saw it last year on the Pacers' run to the finals, the number of insane comebacks that they had. Every team makes a run. The Knicks made multiple. They had one to cut it to 15 and then one to cut it to 4. And then from there, the Knicks just got it done. And it erased several mistakes that we would have had to talk about if the Knicks had lost. We would have had to talk about Karl Anthony Towns committing two fouls in, you know, less than 2 minutes. Fastest a player has ever picked up two fouls in an NBA Finals game. Josh Hart blows a layup that would have given them the lead, but Wemby missed two free throws right after. Josh Hart then again almost cost the Knicks by not boxing Castle out. They're up one. They force the Spurs into another tough shot. He doesn't get a body on Stephon Castle. Castle grabs the rebound, gets fouled by Josh Hart, makes both free throws, and gives the Spurs the lead. The other part of the comeback, Jalen Brunson finally played a good game. Played his most efficient game, 12 of 25 from the floor on his way to 36 points. He also got to the foul line 11 times. He survived defensively, and he got buckets when the Knicks needed him to. Incredible game from him. He's absolutely nails late in the game. If you were drafting players for clutch moments in the NBA, the first pick has to be Tyrese Halliburton after what he did last year. But the second pick should probably be Jalen Brunson. He's one of the most clutch players in the NBA, and late in games when he takes shots, you just expect them to go in. He had a tough 3-0 over Wemby late to cut the lead to 1. Then he hits a tough contested floater to give the Knicks the lead. He and OG Anunoby were the offense that held them together when the Spurs were pummeling them, and they delivered the final blows to put the Knicks up 3-1. Let's send it over to Chris with your sports update.
1: Hey, thanks, Jonathan. Here's what's trending this hour in Indy. All right, with sports in general. The Colts finishing their 3-day mandatory minicamp today. The official training camp doesn't begin until the end of July, or towards late July, rather. Daniel Jones sat out select team drills yesterday. Anthony Richardson and Riley Leonard had the bulk of the first team red zone reps. So that will continue. We'll keep you updated on that. The Indiana Fever are back in action tonight in the next game of the Commissioner's Cup tournament. They'll host the Chicago Sky at a sold-out Gainbridge Fieldhouse, and it'll stream live nationwide on Prime Video. NBA League insiders are reporting that the Pacers front office has made significant progress on a projected 4-year max contract extension to keep forward Pascal Siakam in Indiana long-term. The Knicks completed the biggest comeback in NBA Finals history last night with a win over the Spurs in New York, 107-106, the final there. Knicks will take a 3-1 lead to San Antonio for Game 5 Saturday night on ABC. And the Stanley Cup Finals continue tonight at 8 o'clock on ABC. The series is tied at 2 games apiece. That's what's trending this hour. More on The Real Jonathan Smith Show after the break on Indy Sports Ticket, 1430.
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29: 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There it goes. A three-run go-ahead blast for A. Eugenio Suarez.
30: They're waving around Friedel. 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And the Reds walk it off at 11, 6-5.
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0: Tony East sets doing the show here in 20 minutes to talk. NBA Finals. What a game last night. Just incredible stuff. Welcome into the Real Jonathan Smith Show here on Indy's Sports Ticket. Thanks for tuning in. No matter how you're tuning in, YouTube, Indy Sports Ticket. If you want to head over there and subscribe, you can also watch the show on X_ Jonathan Smith to follow me there and watch the show there. You can also listen on the Indy Sports Ticket app or 1430 AM if you're driving around the Indianapolis area. So, Colts minicamp day two was yesterday, and you know, several players and coaches spoke to the media. The always chatty Jim Bob Cooter had a lot to say yesterday. Here he is talking about the position battle at wide receiver.
1: Obviously, Pitt played such good ball over the years, doing so much for our offense. You know, we got Alec Pierce, we got Josh Downs. I think those guys are going to play a lot of reps. However, we shake the thing out. They're, you know, two really good players who have performed at a really high level for several years now. You know, shoot, it's an exciting opportunity for all the guys in that room. We just talked about Ashton Doolin, who's, you know, got a chance to sort of make some plays for us over the years, and we'll have an opportunity to compete for reps moving forward with these other guys that can play good NFL football. We've got Treadwell, we've got Nick, we've got some young guys. Gould plays the slot a little bit. You know, ultimately in this league, you know, oftentimes you play two or three receivers. When that third receiver role comes out, you work within an offensive game plan, at least we do as a staff, like, okay, who's going to end up dressing? Obviously, special teams factors into that. Who's in the mix for these reps? What do they do really well? How can we put them in a position to do that really well? And does it end up being a situation where one guy plays 100% of those possible reps? Or do you mix and match different guys in that spot? That'll be sort of the way we work through this thing as we go into training camp. I really like the room. I like the depth in the room. I like the some of the strengths that some of the guys have, I think, can really make an impact for our offense this year. But we're going to give them every shot to do that. And then, you know, it'll come week one and we'll have, you know, five guys up on game day or six guys up on game day. And we'll have to sort of piece together exactly how we want that thing to look. But we got good players. They're out working like crazy. Going to be sweating like crazy today. There's my weather report in the middle of this thing for you. They can't take that one out, you know. But the guys are working like crazy. They've been a joy to group, a joy to coach. That whole group really has. They're working really, really hard. So it'll be fun.
0: Jim Bob Cooter, Coach Cooter right there, talking about the wide receiver battle. And he said a lot there. But let's talk about this idea of splitting reps. I understand why teams do it. The problem that I have with it is whenever that happens, you tip your hand. Because teams track everything now. Okay? When you put a certain guy on the field, you can get a decent idea of what the other team's going to do. Like when Jonathan Taylor walks off the field for the Colts, they're probably not running the football. It's like what you wear. If I walk out of mine and my wife's bedroom, happy birthday to her, by the way, and I'm wearing khakis and a nice button down, then she knows I'm going somewhere important. Probably a wedding or like a church-related thing. But if I walk out in basketball shorts, a t-shirt, and sneakers, she's got no idea what I'm about to go do. I could be going to work. Love that I can say that. I could be going to the gym. I could be going on a run. I could be going to play pickleball. The possibilities are endless when I'm in basketball shorts, a t-shirt, and sneakers. That's the advantage of having one guy on the floor for the majority of the reps. It doesn't tip your hand to the defense. Because teams track everything now. After four games, teams will know, for example, that when Ashton Doolin's on the field, the Colts run the football 62% of the time. And when Deion Burks is on the field, they run the ball 42% of the time. And they're 7% more likely to run a double reverse when it's Deion Burks instead of Ashton Doolin. And all that kind of stuff. And teams are going to be able to key in on that. And it'll make it harder for what I already think is going to be a limited Colts offense to move the football. Because I just don't think that this offensive personnel is all that in a bag of chips, you know? It's why I keep pounding the table for Ashton Doolin. He's a guy who can do everything. He is the Swiss Army knife in a drawer full of single-use plastic spoons. Okay? Shane Steichen and I aren't the only people that like Ashton Doolin. Colts offensive coordinator Jim Bob Cooter had a lot to say about the new potential starting wide receiver for the Indianapolis Colts.
1: What a fun guy to coach. You know, he's been so good for so many years, doing so many different things. A lot of those have been special teams related, and I think he's one of the best in the league doing that stuff. Has been really valuable for our team doing that. But offensively, shoot, we've been able to move him around, put him in different spots, you know, over several years. When you're in his role, you have to sort of be ready to go in at any spot at any moment, right? Could be an injury, could, you know, guy could lose a shoe, something equipment-based, something like that. And then you have your weekly game plan plays. So he's shown the capability to line up just about anywhere on the field and really go play good football in a bunch of different ways, whether that's running routes, whether that's, kind of getting a little down and dirty in the blocking game, whether that's, sometimes giving him the ball or tossing him the ball or any of those things. He's a valuable player for us. He's a valuable person for us, somebody I'm really enjoying coaching. As his role has increased in certain games or certain game plans over the years, he's sort of made the most of those opportunities. He's a guy that I think has the capability to really help our offense. We got a good receiver room, a bunch of guys with a bunch of different good strengths, and opportunities show up, and rep totals and all that stuff can change every game and every year. But Ashton Doolin's a guy that I've known to take advantage of his opportunities, and like I said, he's been a real joy to coach. We're having fun moving around out there at practice and trying him out with some different stuff, and I think he can be really good for us this year on offense.
0: Coach Cooter, right there, talking about Ashton Doolin and some of the different things that he can do. He called him a fun player to coach, called him a guy who takes advantage of his opportunities. And Jim Bob Cooter, Colts offensive coordinator, also talked about how Ashton Doolin has been a guy that they've been able to trust with multiple roles as a wide receiver. The way that a coach perceives you matters. That's really all that matters. In a lot of ways, when you're battling for reps, you can be the most talented player battling for a spot, but it doesn't matter if the coach thinks you're a screw up. It doesn't matter if the coach doesn't trust you to be ready when your number is called. If you're a brilliant intern with a ton of potential, none of that matters if you can't get the boss's coffee order right. Because if you can't get the boss's coffee order right, a venti white chocolate mocha, like that's pretty simple. If you can't figure that one simple thing out, then why in the world would he trust you with a real job? With Ashton Doolin, they trusted him with special teams, and he became an all-pro. And the limited reps he's gotten at wide receiver, he has delivered time and time again on all of them. When you have the reputation amongst the coaches and the decision-makers in the organization as a guy who delivers every time his number is called, then you immediately have an advantage over the new guys coming in. Deion Burks is talented, but the coaches don't know anything about him other than what they saw on tape and what the coaches at Oklahoma told them. Nick Westbrook-Ikhine has been in the NFL for a while. All the Colts know about him are his reputation around the league and what they've seen on tape. With Ashton Doolin, he's been with his coaching staff for 3 years now. They know they can trust him with just about anything, and he's going to come through on it. All that matters in a position battle is what coaches think about you. That's why Riley Leonard is going to be the backup quarterback over Anthony Richardson. The head coach clearly likes and trusts him more than he trusts and likes Anthony Richardson. Ashton Doolin has a huge head start in that department compared to Westbrook-Ikhine and Deion Burks. That's why he's going to take those snaps that Michael Pittman Jr. was on the field for. And it's not only about his ability to catch passes when given the opportunity. To be a gunner in the NFL, you have to possess size, speed, and physicality. Ashton Doolin obviously has all three of those things, is one of the better gunners in football. And I think that translates to being more than just a pass catcher. It allows you to be a good blocker as well. And that is something that I think certainly favors him over Westbrook-Ikhine and Burks. The Colts offense last year was mainly about running the football. The Colts offense this year is going to mainly be about running the football. Michael Pittman Jr. was and is an outstanding perimeter blocker. Deion Burks' size is going to be problematic in him being a good blocker. And Westbrook-Ikhine, he's about the same size as Doolin. I just don't know if he has the same play strength. Ashton Doolin is a complete receiver that brings a lot of explosiveness to this offense. We've certainly seen that before. He's going to be the guy, I'm telling you. Now, we're paying attention to that. We're paying attention to the other various position battles. But we should also be, paying at least a little bit of attention to the rookies. And Colts defensive coordinator Lou Anarumo also spoke to the media yesterday. He talked a lot about, you know, the rookies, C.J. Allen and A.J. Halsey. Here he is talking about how, or excuse me, here he is talking about a different young guy and how Justin Wally looks the exact same before he got hurt last year.
2: Yeah, I think so far so good. You know, I'll throw Wally in that mix too, where he's, you know, just coming off the injury, and I haven't seen much of a drop off from where he's really picked up from where he left off, and pleased with the young guys, you know, between AJ and CJ. Those guys are doing a good job.
0: Colts defensive coordinator Lou Anarumo sounds like he doesn't want to be there. I don't blame him. Justin Wally is an unknown for the Indianapolis Colts defense this year, despite all of the exciting words we heard spoke about him last year. I'm guilty of this as well, but I think a lot of Colts fans and analysts have penciled him in as a good player, even though he hasn't played a single snap in the NFL yet. Penciling in a guy who's basically a rookie as a star before training camp is like celebrating a lottery win because you bought a ticket. It's not necessarily going to be the case. Now, the Colts obviously like him enough to let Kenny Moore go. He's going to play some outside corner this year because there's no way Mooney Ward is going to play all 17 games this season. But mainly, he's going to be in the slot, and I'm glad he looks good coming off of the ACL injury. I just hope he's not a practice all-star because those guys certainly exist. Lou Anarumo also talked a little bit about C.J. Allen's second-round pick out of Georgia, the new Zaire Franklin replacement. Coach Lou Anarumo talked about how C.J. Allen is living up to the expectations set before him so far.
2: Yeah, for sure. I mean, he's in here every day, super early, getting his, you know, work done before practice, and yeah, really excited about where he's at.
3: I know you didn't seem to have too many concerns about the green dot with him. How has that played out?
2: Yeah, it's been good. I laugh because it's always a work in progress with the young guys, but he's done a good job.
0: Colts defensive coordinator Lou Anarumo right there talking about C.J. Allen, and I appreciate it when teams and people learn from their mistakes. Colts made a mistake when they drafted Anthony Richardson. They drafted a player that didn't understand what is required to be an NFL quarterback. Being a middle linebacker in the NFL is hard, especially if you're the green dot, which it seems like C.J. Allen is going to have the opportunity to be. He's getting in the facility early. He's going through tape before other people get there. C.J. Allen is going about his business in a way that you would expect the leader of your defense to go about it. Even if he's not the green dot guy this year and it ends up being Cam Bynum, C.J. Allen will be down the line because he gets it. He understands what it is to be a pro. And I think he's going to be really good just because of that. It also helps that he's really talented. You're not a second-round pick in the NFL draft, and you don't start at middle linebacker at the age of 19 years old for Kirby Smart at Georgia if you're not freakishly talented. So I'm very excited about C.J. Allen. I think he's going to be a major hit at the linebacker spot for the Colts this year. And I just like the way he's going about the work. Ashton Doolin is going to have an opportunity to be the starting Z receiver this year because he's a player who, during his time with the Colts, has done everything right. He's prepared properly, and that has led to him doing well when given opportunities. That is what C.J. Allen is doing right now, getting in early, going through extra tape. And I just hate how this is such a big deal because other Colts players in the past haven't exactly met this standard. But I am so excited for C.J. Allen this year. I think he's going to be a really good player that really moves the needle for the Colts on defense. Now, he's not the only rookie. We'll talk about A.J. Halsey a little bit later. We got Tony East of Locked On Pacers, just a natural basketball fan. I had to talk to somebody about game four last night between the Knicks and the Spurs. Just an all-timer, an all-time finish, an all-time comeback. Even if you don't like the Knicks, I think we all enjoy a nice little comeback, and I think we all enjoy watching a French guy choke. I just think that it's something that people enjoy, especially when they're being crowned too early. Like, Wimby's 22. He's not the best player in the world. I think that's insane. I'll talk to Tony East of Locked On Pacers about it more here in about 4 minutes.
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3: What a game four last night. I told myself this week, I was like, I'm not going to text Tony East. Got to give him a break from the show. But then last night happened, and I was like, I have to text Tony now. I know he's up. It's 1 o'clock in the morning. Tony, what's going on, man? How are you doing?
4: I was still up. I had another second half watch in me. You pegged me correctly. I'm great. I'm very tired.
3: So I want to start with this stat that I just read from Tom Haberstroh from Yahoo Sports. The Spurs scored 0 paint points in the third quarter, and Victor Wembanyama played every second of the third quarter except for 58 of them. How does that happen?
4: De'Aaron Fox. I hate to say it. Caitlin Cooper had a stat last night. I don't remember the exact numbers, but basically talking about his volume of touches being high and his paint touches, I think the whole second half being 5 total. Like, how? You know? And I don't know how you felt about the second half, but you know, the Spurs got almost so hot from 3 in the first half. I think at one point they had 11 made threes, and the Knicks had 9 made total shots. Right, so they were just they were dominating. And I think they just got way too settled in to the three ball, thinking that was going to work for them all night in some way, because I don't remember exactly when it was in the game. Maybe you do. Do you remember the possession where they got so many offensive rebounds? I think they took 5 threes in one possession.
3: Yes.
4: And I was like, they're lost. Like, they have no idea what they're doing right now.
3: Yeah, they just, like you said, they got too comfortable. I thought their offense just got lazy. Like,
4: totally.
3: The lack of paint touches, the lack of Wimby touches, it was lazy offense, and I think a lot of that has to do with whoever your point guard is, so De'Aaron Fox. I thought Steph Castle picking up his 4th foul in the third quarter, that was a real turning point as well, because Jalen Brunson settled in, and as Steph Castle drives me crazy sometimes, but that's a guy who is always looking to get to the rim, and I thought that was a large part of why they kind of came apart at the end as well.
4: He's a fearless player, and the Spurs played with a lot of fear. And not fear. I mean, they didn't look like scared. They just looked lazy, and Stephon Castle is never lazy, and he's ready for these moments and hits every clutch free throw put in front of him. Like, you know how he's feeling. He's calm. He's ready to play at any moment in these finals, and he looks quite good, and then they don't have him for foul reasons. And Brunson, of course, getting going is like, that's the Knicks every crunch time. It's unbelievable. But also, like, they have one bench guard every game who's like, a hero. It was Jordan Clarkson in game 3, even though they lost. It was Shaman in game 1. And last night, lo and behold, Jose Alvarado gets a little more wiggle, a little more space. He's going against not Stephon Castle as often. And like, he only scored 8 points, but I think if I am correct, I read this stat last night and I believe I verified it. Jose Alvarado had more points in the second half than the whole Spurs bench, right? Like, that's a huge problem for the Spurs. Harper was way weaker in that half on both ends. Like, everything fell apart for them, and I know that they'll get like the young team can't close, and they were terrible in the clutch, to be clear, but like, it was a top to bottom failure to me for the Spurs.
3: Look, when you're up by 29, you can't use the youth as an excuse. Like, that's too big of a lead. Again, joined by Tony East of Locked On Pacers. Tony does a great job covering the Fever as well, but he's just a basketball guy in general. So we're talking game 4 last night, and the closing of the game, because like, we've seen it in every game now. Like, the Spurs have had a double-digit lead in every game, yet somehow it's close down the stretch. And I do, like, we have to talk about Wimby, because like, De'Aaron Fox not dribbling the ball out, just a crazy mistake. But like, Wimby also wasn't very good in the fourth quarter. He was like 2 of 9 from the field, was 1 of 4 from the free throw line. And, like, a part of me wants to just be like, Wimby has to be better. But the other part of me is like, can we have the guards look for the 7'4" guy just, like, a little more often? Where are you at on, I guess, like, blame pie? How much of this is Wimby not calling for the ball enough, and how much of it is on the Spurs guards just for not looking for him?
4: Yeah, I tweeted this last night that both two of the three losses for the Spurs in this series, they had the ball, they're not losing, and the shot clock is off. Seems great. Take the last shot, whatever. They lost both in regulation, right? So they have a lot of finger-pointing to do in crunch time, and I would put a lot of the blame pie on De'Aaron Fox last night, but I'll say this. The reason I brought up that post is because both of those games where they had that situation, Victor missed two free throws in a row with, like, you know, a minute or less to go. So he has certainly, for every moment meeting that he's done in this playoffs, has failed to do important things in a big moment. And I'm not saying he's, like, playing awful. Like, yeah, they won his minutes last night. He's clearly, like, the guy. I'm not putting most of the blame upon him, but they definitely need more from Victor. And it's hard to ask that of him when he's doing everything on defense and has all the gravity on offense. But also, like, a big part of Castle's absence is Castle is by far the best Victor passer on the Spurs. Like, he's the best. He's the best. Like, I'm going to throw it up high, and Victor's going to get it. Fox isn't as good at it. Harper's not as good at it. And that's a huge loss. It's harder to get him the ball in favorable situations, which sounds hilarious because he's so huge, but that's just how it is for him.
3: It's just bizarre. And part of it probably is youth, because, like, the more that you play with guys, like Harper, he'll become a better passer as he plays. But the 28-year-old former clutch player of the year, De'Aaron Fox, not dribbling the clock out. Like, I don't even know what to say about it. It was so baffling in the moment. Like, I didn't even say anything. I was just, like, sitting in the couch in awe. And Amelia was like, Jonathan, this is the first time you've been speechless in the past 30 minutes while this has been going on. I don't know. My thought process is, like, there are times where you'll see guys go ahead and lay it in because they know that they're going to get fouled. But I just don't think that's the moment to do that.
4: I bet he thought, because at first, if you watch the replay, like, when he crosses half court, he's so far ahead of everybody. And so I bet for a split second he thinks he's, like, home free. But when he actually gets

0: For us, it's not. But even if you do think you're so far ahead of everybody else, why are you shooting? Like, for what? You know? Yeah. One free throw and the OG tipping gets you to overtime. Two free throws, they need a three. And then there's a million other things that can happen. It was just an absolutely stupid, stupid shot. It made no sense. And, oh, by the way, who was supposed to go find OG for a rebound on the other end of the floor? The same guy who just biffed the layup with the shot clock off. Like, he just did so many baffling things in the second half of that game.
1: Joined by Tony East of Locked On Pacers, talking about the NBA Finals last night. Josh Hart somewhere praising the Lord that they won, because we'd be talking about him in the exact same context if it wasn't for this De'Aaron Fox
0: stuff.
1: He didn't box out Castle, and he missed a layup.
0: Yes. Yeah, the layup is hilarious. Like, every NBA player has had once in their life where they're like, I'm going to dunk, and they realize they can't dunk, so they try to lay it up, and they just miss. But in that moment, disaster. And then, yeah, he just, of all the players, by the way, like, the best guard rebounder in the NBA just forgets that he's supposed to box out Stephon Castle and foul him. Like, it was just, he is very, I think he said it post-game. He's like, thank God for OG.
1: That's right.
0: No one will point the finger at me for that one, yeah. He's right.
1: He is. And so, that whole part of it is insane. But are you familiar with the, it's not a stat, but I know it's something that people used to track. I don't think that they track it anymore. Are you familiar with the Kobe assist?
0: Sorry, I accidentally muted my phone, so I was running my sink. Is that the missed shot offensive rebound for another player assist?
1: Oh, yes. And
0: yes, I am familiar.
1: Okay. So for those who don't know, basically they figured out that, you know, Kobe Bryant, unafraid to shoot over a double team, and it basically opened up all these opportunities for offensive rebounds followed by putbacks. I think the best time to run the Kobe assist play is when the 7'4" guy is 28 feet from the basket. Like, when Jalen Brunson pulled up, I immediately was like, I liked the shot, because if he takes one more dribble, he doesn't have space, and he's going to get doubled. And then, like, it's four Knicks players and three Spurs guards. I liked the final shot from Brunson. What did you make of it?
0: That's kind of what your goal is. That shot is hard, to be clear. He's shooting a deep three over Victor Wembanyama. But Jalen Brunson can make that. And that's your goal as a team, losing with 5 seconds to go, is one, shoot a shot you can make. But two is, if you can, shoot it with enough time that, hey, if there happens to be enough time left in the game, you can get a rebound and try again, because the percent chance you win the game goes way down if that shot comes with 2 seconds left instead of five, even if it's the exact same shot, right? That's just how math works. So honestly, even if that specific shot is challenging, what are the odds you're getting a better one if you pass or dribble again? And what are the odds you have a chance at the tip if it misses, if you have less time? The answer to that is zero. So it seems so weird that he just bombed this 30-footer over Wemby, but that's like kind of exactly what they wanted, and that's what happened is why.
1: Yeah, and to be fair, he made a 27-footer over Wemby like three possessions earlier. That shot was
0: right before that.
1: Like,
0: yeah,
1: he's just.
0: Dude, Jalen Brunson had this crazy series where, like, every game he has the same number of points and shots. I think I've already said this to you, where I'm like, oh, that's like a bad statistical game on paper, but it wasn't bad at all. He was amazing. Like, he. He is making me say shut up about analytics so much, because he just has so much freaking stones.
1: You mentioned Alvarado earlier, and I was like, I guess you can win with small guards in the playoffs. Like, that to me.
0: Oh, on the same time.
1: Yeah. I think they were plus 21 together in the minutes that they shared the floor. And
0: wow.
1: I loved that adjustment, because, like, Miles McBride couldn't throw a pee in the ocean last night. Every shot he took, it was like, that doesn't have a chance. And I think one of the things that really helped them was, one, Alvarado always speeds the game up whenever he's in. And obviously, like, when you're down big, you want as many possessions as possible. But the other thing that he did, I thought he relieved a lot of the pressure off of Jalen Brunson. He's probably the second best ball handler that they have. And I thought that made it easier for Brunson to get into his offense.
0: Yeah, I think it's him or Deuce for their second best handler, but McBride has, and he's kind of not dodging criticism, but he's supposed to be their best bench guard and has been in this finals. And a big part of their success has been at Jose speeding up the pace. It's driving me crazy how often Richard Jefferson keeps saying pace, faster, pace, pace.

0: he's right. Like, yeah. He is right that tempo and pace has been a critical part of how these games have been played, and which team looks better is the team currently dictating how fast the game is played and getting into their sets quicker. And that was and has been, I think, the Spurs more often. But when Jose or the Knicks are doing it, the difference is this. Like, when the Spurs are controlling the pace, which has been more often, they're like 10% better than the Knicks. When the Knicks are controlling the pace, they're like 30% better than the Spurs. So their runs are way faster and punchier, even if most of the time, I think they've been the worst team. Like, if you took a random sample of 5 minutes from these four games, I would say there's like a 75% chance that the Spurs look better in those 5 minutes. But the moments they look worse, they look horrible. And Alvarado and all those guys have been a huge part of that.
1: They have been. And it's just been, I've had a blast watching the series, just like the back and forth tweaks that each team has really made. Joined again by Tony East of Locked On Pacers. He does a great job covering the Fever as well, talking about the NBA Finals. If you were to have a draft of, like, the clutchest players in the NBA, I still think that after Tyrese Halliburton's run last year, he's got to be the first pick. I think the second pick would be Jalen Brunson. I don't know who else I would take over him.
0: Steph would be a guy, but Brunson's had more moments this year. DeRozan, for some reason, always seems to have a bunch of clutch moments. But, yeah, Brunson's got to be a top 4 or 5 pick at worst. I mean, at best, top 2. Yeah, you know what's crazy is Halliburton had more like one-shot kind of moments. But the Knicks have had, I think their Cavs in this last night comeback have been like maybe more impressive, not statistically improbable, but like more impressive than any Pacers comeback from last year, because it took resiliency for way longer, like over a quarter of the game.
1: Yeah. Yeah. And he's just been crazy. He's been unreal. Like you said, OG Anunoby could be the finals MVP, which is like, I feel like this is the third time we've been like, this guy could win finals MVP in this series.
0: You know, different player every time.
1: Yeah, it's like, oh, it's Towns. And after the first two games, and then after game three, it's like, oh, Towns wasn't very good. It should probably just go to the best player. And now it's like, OG Anunoby's been awesome in every game. Maybe it's him. I want to close with Wemby. And I have been very reluctant to say he's the best player on earth, like a lot of other people have. I just think he's 22. And the difference in the series has been late game offense, because every game has come down to the wire. Game three, the Spurs made shots late, and they were able to hold off the Knicks. In games 1, 2, and 4, they didn't. And I think part of that has to do with, like, Wemby doesn't have like a thing that he's just really good at offensively yet. And I think until that happens, you can't say he's the best player in the world. What do you kind of think about that?
0: I think that's reasonable. I mean, game one of the conference finals, when he made the three and did everything, that was the first time that I thought, oh man, maybe. Maybe he is now. I never thought that before. I've been like, I'm off. My like rhythm of who I think it is off, because in March, somebody asked me this for a story they were doing, and I said Jokic. Like, I still believed it, even though the Nuggets weren't winning as much. And then after the playoffs, I was like, okay, it's probably Shea. And then Victor had enough moments, and I'm like, God, I have no idea. Like, I truly have no idea. Like, I think there's a reality where right now, if one of J-Dub or A.J. Mitchell's healthy, the Thunder are up 3-1, right, against the Knicks. I think that's totally reasonable. They match up really well against the Knicks. So I thought it was, for a second there, I thought maybe it is Victor, but you are right that he is, I don't even know how to say this. He's going to have a limitation, I think, forever on what his, air quotes, I hate this word, but whatever, bag really is, because he's so tall. Like, he can't dribble fast. Like, what makes Kyrie able to dribble past people is he can dribble 3 times in less than a second. Victor's too tall to do that. Like, it's not possible. So him getting past people has to be heights and a threat of a shot, and he's only like pretty to really good at some of that stuff, but not exceptional. But I don't think he can in a lot of ways. So he's gonna, I hate to say this, it's so boring because he's 7'5", but like, if he's gonna be an offensive, like, unstoppable force, he's gonna have to be able to make jump shots, which just sounds so weird to say because dribbling is super far, and he's not like not strong. He's definitely strong to some extent, but he's not powerful enough to like Shaq put you under the rim every play. He's so huge under the basket. Like, Karl Towns is not a good defender, or not a great defender, I guess, and has been able to like push him away from the basket. Same with OG. So he just needs one thing, and I think that the clearest path is a jumper, as boring as that is to say for a person who's over 1.5 feet taller than me.
1: Yeah, he's insane. And I'm glad that you brought up the dribbling thing. Since game one and game two, I think he had 5 turnovers and then 6. And they all came when he put the ball on the floor, on the perimeter. He tried to drive by Karl Anthony Towns. And then OG Anunoby or some help defender would come over and just take the ball from him because the ball has to travel 6.5 feet to touch the floor. I also think I don't think he's a very good passer yet either. Which, like, again, he's 22. He's going to get better at these things. But I feel like whenever he's on the move, I don't feel like he passes the ball very well. I thought we saw that in the first 2 games, and I feel like the Spurs have been like, "Hey, Vic, we love you, man, but let's chill out on like the straight line drives, you know."
0: And I think like his move that makes it so when he dribbles, he doesn't get it stolen from him, is that like pound it and spin thing he'll do with the elbow.
1: Yeah.
0: So the only thing that this sounds hilarious to say for like normal people, if he's at the elbow and he takes 1 step toward the basket, he's there. He's at the basket, right? So you have to be able to know that that's coming or whatever, but he doesn't really have, like, the counters to that when it's cut off or he can't continue his dribble in another direction. And the Knicks have been better, I thought. I think I said this to you last week, like, downloading that move and forcing him to catch it farther out or catch it closer to the basket. And the Spurs, for some reason, outside of Castle, haven't been able to get him to touch his closer to the basket. And his jumper hasn't been threatening enough. What did he go on 3 last night? 1 for 5 or something like that? To be better farther from the basket. So he's not downloaded. He's still a 1-of-1 threat, but it's easier to contain him than some other stars of that ginormous size, I would say, right now.
1: Yeah, 2 of 8 from 3 last night for Wemby.
0: Even close. Jeez.
1: Yeah, I mean, that's what it felt like. It felt like he didn't take a shot the entire second half. He still took 25 somehow. Last thing on Wemby here, and then I'll let you go. I'm trying to figure out how I want to word this. Wemby is not afraid to use his elbows, I think I think that's a nice way to put it.
0: Oh, I want to complain about something while you talk about this.
1: Yeah, go ahead. Go. Yeah.
0: Okay, I understand that there has to be like a deterrence to just letting guys foul the crap out of people in the whole playoffs, right? But like, why are flagrant foul points for suspensions a thing? Why are we that seems stupid to me. I don't want to see a guy not play. I hate that.
1: Yeah, when I heard about it.
0: I understand, though, they need something so you don't just, like, clock someone every night, every game, right? I guess I get it. Is there a better way to do this?
1: Maybe it should be more than 4. Especially
0: maybe that's it. That's, like, one around. Like, that's not that many. I don't know.
1: Yeah, and, like, especially with the way that they're called now. Like the one last night on Wemby, like, it was not on purpose. Like, when you're that tall and your elbows are naturally at the height of everybody's face, like, it's going to happen.
0: Right.
1: But I'll be honest, I'm kind of glad that the game 3-1 didn't get overturned. I'm kind of glad, because now I think game 5 is going to be awesome. And that game's on, is that game on Saturday? Is that right?
0: I think it's Saturday, Tuesday, or the next 2, if there are 2 more.
1: Yeah, are
0: you complaining about this? Because, like, why? I would hate so much for the Knicks because they're up 3-1. They just, if from now on, if they win any game, they deserve the finals. Like, I would hate for them to win a game 6 or 7 where Wemby's suspended, and then forever there's like that feeling. You know what I mean? Because they've been awesome.
1: They have been. Like,
0: they've beaten them 3 times.
1: I know that you're not a fan of anybody. I'm not either. But there are teams that I think that people gravitate to more than others. Like, I don't like Knicks fans, but I've really enjoyed watching this Knicks team play, just in general.
0: I do like Knicks fans, except for the ones that are beating up people on the streets. Can we not do that?
1: Yeah. Can we maybe not set things on fire and rip jerseys off of Spurs fans?
0: They're like smashing taxis. I almost said semis. Like, why are we doing that?
1: Yeah.
0: Sick game. Very cool. You don't have to do that.
1: You don't. I feel like if you're a Spurs fan in New York, you have to walk around with, like, armed guards so that you can get out of there. Like, maybe the president needs to go to game 6
0: bad.
1: In New York.
0: You know how many Knicks fans are going to be in San Antonio? It's going
1: to
0: be crazy.
1: Oh, it's going to be nuts. I mean, it's cheaper to fly to San Antonio, buy a ticket, and then fly back.
0: That is true. I did see that. And I will actually make this a Pacers thing, by the way. We've seen this whole playoffs. Cleveland, Philly, close to New York, the finals. Knicks fans are loud and everywhere. And they played the Pacers in Cambridge last year, and it didn't feel that way. Like, I would like to give the people of Indy credit for that.
1: Absolutely. I completely agree. Last thing for real this time, and I'll let you go. Fever play tonight against the Chicago Sky. Fever 6-5. Yep, 6-5 on the year. They beat the Mystics on, obviously, the Caitlin Clark game-winning three. Jalen Brunson could never, apparently. What are you looking for tonight against Chicago?
0: Just a mature win. The Sky have been bad recently. They have a lot of, like, internal strife, it seems like, about their half-court offense. They've been bad since they lost Nikia Jackson to injury. Can the Fever just, like, comfortably beat a bad team? They've only done it once, maybe twice this year. Doing that again, especially after winning in a game they play bad earlier this week, I think would go a long way toward making people feel better about them, even if their record is still just okay.
1: Okay, sounds good. Tony, thank you for your time as always, man. We really appreciate it.
0: You got it, man. Thanks for having me.
1: That is Tony East. Check him out on X at Tony R. East. Does a great job covering both the Pacers and the Fever. Writes in so many different places. Forbes, the9sports.com. Again, so many places. In 3 minutes, we'll come back. We'll keep talking a little bit of Colts. We got the World Cup. I'll probably recap my bets because the World Cup starts in 15 minutes. I can't wait. I'm excited. We'll talk to you in three.
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1: The World Cup starts in 12 minutes. Team USA playing Paraguay tomorrow night, 9 p.m. Can't wait for it. I'm so stoked. I'm so ready to go. Can't wait for it, man. Going to be an absolute blast. Welcome into the Real Jonathan Smith Show here on Indy Sports Ticket. You can watch on YouTube, Indy Sports Ticket. 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So here are some bets that we're making for the World Cup. We're taking Team USA to win their group, Group D, at plus 125. They're the best team in their group. It's them, Turkey, Paraguay, and Australia. None of those teams are dominant soccer countries. We're also going to take Team USA minus 750 to advance out of the group stage. Because, I mean, look, man, like if you saw $5 on the ground, you wouldn't bend over and pick it up. That's basically what that is. So go ahead and do that. Even though, ultimately, it would be better for Team USA if they finished second in their group. Because that would just give them an easier, you know, path through the knockout rounds. Basically, the way that it works now is all of the winners of the groups are going to be funneled onto the same side of the bracket, and all the teams that finish second in their group will be on the other side. So, obviously, teams like Spain, France, England, Argentina, like, they're all going to win their groups. We obviously don't want to play them until as late as possible because we're not beating them. We're also going to take the U.S. men's national team at minus 130 to reach the round of 16. If they get there, then they'll have a chance to be the first team since 2002 to make the quarterfinals. So big opportunity there if Team USA can make it to the round of 16. And then finally, we're going to take France at plus 500 to win the World Cup. They're the best team. Like, they've just got a crazy collection of forwards who can really score. Spain is the favorite, by the way, at plus 450, and we're going to take their best forward, Lamine Yamal, at plus 1300 to lead the World Cup in total goals scored. Even though he's coming into the tournament a little banged up, he won't be a starter immediately for Spain, but when he starts playing full games, he's going to line him up and knock him down because he's just an incredible, incredible talent out there for Spain. So those are the bets. France, plus 500. To win the World Cup. Lamine Yamal plus 1,300 to lead the tournament in goals scored. Team USA to make the round of 16 at minus 130. Team USA to win their group at plus 125. But we want them to finish second, because if they finish second, they'll have a better path to the World Cup final. It's been a great show today. I've had a lot of fun. Dueling trivia earlier was a blast. I got to be a better friend. That's what I learned today. We're going to throw it over to Chris now, who's going to tell us what we learned today on The Real Jonathan Smith Show.
6: All right, class. What did we learn today?
14: Yay! To be fair, you're not a bad friend.
1: You just need to listen better.
14: We all could probably...
1: I did it to you last break, too. Better. You were talking to me, and I was like, what'd you say? I'm sorry. I was reading the text.
14: Fuck that time you did it on purpose. I will say that if the Knicks would have lost by one instead of winning by one last night, the streets of New York would have been way more chaotic than they were last night. So, for safety matters, I'm glad that the Knicks won. But anyway, here's what we learned today on The Real Jonathan Smith Show. Never realized how much Jonathan enjoys French players choking. That's new to me. Jim Bob Cooter will probably always be welcome in the Colts organization in any form because he has a cool name, Coach Cooter. Colts defensive coordinator Lou Anarumo either needs a nap or whatever caffeine Jim Bob Cooter has.
1: Yep.
14: The best players on each team in soccer wear the number 10 jersey. I did not know that before. Yep. So there you go. We also learned how much I really don't know about soccer. Jonathan only listens to 50% of what I tell him on a daily basis. This is true. And right. We also learned that Jonathan's birthday was actually yesterday, but changed it to today because the finals were last night.
1: My birthday?
14: No, I was just messing around.
1: Oh, I was like,
14: her birthday is actually today. I was just trying to be funny. Yeah.
1: Happy birthday again to my wife. If she's listening, she's probably not. That's okay.
14: What did you learn today?
1: I learned that you knew less about soccer than I realized. I learned that you're bad at pattern recognition.
14: I have the attention span of a fly.
1: I learned, what else did I learn today? I said something at the start. I forgot what I said though.
14: Well, we know it was Knicks related because that's where started.
1: I don't remember. This is my life. I don't remember half of what I say. You know, Amelia calls me after the show. She goes, what you talk about today? I'm like, I don't remember. I just talked for 3 hours. I got no clue.
14: That's where you send her a link to the podcast.
1: That's right. Yeah. How about you listen to it? I would take 2.5 hours out of your day and you just listen to the whole thing.
14: There you go.
1: Oh, man. I'm not going to make her do that, though. She wouldn't enjoy that.
14: Tomorrow, we will do a summary of what we learned all week. So the best of
1: that. Sweet.
14: Fridays. That. Fridays, we'll start doing the best of what we've learned the entire week on your show.
1: Sounds good. All right. We'll do that tomorrow. We'll do Fun List Friday tomorrow. We'll get you ready for Team USA versus Paraguay. We'll probably talk a little more NBA Finals. We'll talk more Colts minicamp. They wrapped it up. Today, we'll hopefully have a guest on to who was there to kind of talk through everything that they saw. That is the plan for tomorrow. We will talk to you at noon. See you then.
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1: I used to work at a bank. 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

0: from Southern California, this is the Jim Rohn Show on Westwood One.
1: You don't see this very often. A guy jumping off of email and then right to the phones. I'm going to go back to back. Bodie hits me with, quote, "I'm flaming. I'm out." Signed, our tiara-wearing goat, Brad and Corona. Pretty wild swing right there. Bodie. From Bodie to Bodie. You never see this. So I just read his email. Let's go to the phones and looky here. Right there on line six. We go to Pearland. Bodie in Pearland. Bubba, what's good?
2: Bubba, how's the sound first? Good?
1: Yeah, you sound good. You're fine.
2: All right, I got to spawn that dumb sumbitch Gino. Listen, Bubba, that game tonight remind me of last night remind me of the Rockets in Orlando. You had to tip in, and then you had to miss free throws. Gino, you dumb sumbitch. Y'all ain't coming down. The only team, y'all ain't coming back from a 3-1 deficit. The only damn team came from back from there was the Rockets. And you know what the difference is? What we had? We had the heart of a champion. Y'all got the heart of a damn Frenchman. I'm out, Bubba. Love you. And I always keep listening.
1: Bodie and Pearland trying to set Gino straight. You dumb son bitch. Gino? Yeah, trying to make some sense of Gino's call. Gino sounded like an angry fan whose team just blew a 29-point lead. And, you know, Gino does not do humility well. Like, when I think of Gino, I think of a lot of things. He's a jungle legend, one of the best callers in the history of the program. Humble does not normally come to mind, which is all right. Doesn't make him a bad guy. Just not a humble guy. That's why it was so weird when he called in to start the series with this humility. Like, I love the Knicks. If anybody can understand. You know what it was? It was kind of Gino saying, I know we're going to win. I know we're going to win. I know we're better. I know that we're going to win. But you know what? I got to give these guys some love. Because if anybody can understand what it's like, it's we Spurs fans. We went through a period. Not like the period they went through. But you know what? Nothing but love for them. I love them. I love them. I have empathy for them. It was almost an arrogance about the whole thing. Like, I know we're going to win, but yeah, I kind of feel for them over there. They're a nice story. They're good. They're good people. They're good guys. Yeah, they're the worst people ever. Which one is it, Gino? It can't be both. I know when I say, did the Knicks rip that game or did the Spurs choke that one away? And the answer is yes. That works in that situation. But as far as you saying, I love them, or they're a-holes, man. They're the worst people ever. It can't be both. The other one can be both. The other one is both. And then there's my man Bubba right there. No Cal Vic. Quote, who wants to sex Anunoby? Signed OG showing up at NYC clubs tonight.
3: Who wants to sex Mutombo?
1: I don't think. First of all, I don't know if that story about Mutombo is accurate or if that's just some urban legend. I don't think OG, watching how he handles his business during the game, after the game, essentially just who this guy is. And man, he's on a heater now. He is playing unbelievably. He's out of his mind. I don't think that guy is at NYC club screaming, who wants to sex Anunoby?
3: Who wants to sex Mutombo?
1: I mean, he could. I'm just talking about his on the floor post-game interview after the most amazing 10 seconds in the history of the Knicks and the greatest tip-in arguably ever. And he's like, what? Like, nothing to see here. I saw the ball go up. I went to the basket. That's your response? That's it? Like, does this guy even have a pulse? You know, he's not the one at the club doing that. Definitely not. Romy, there was a misunderstanding about that hotel crowd's intentions. Everyone found out about your favorite New York hotel burger, and they went psychotic like Hope Solo. Regards, Bergie in Florida. That would be a reason, a good reason. a good reason to start throwing eggs at people. That burger is that good. That makes some sense. It makes more sense than just showing up to Egg Wemby. Who wants to Egg Wemby?
3: Who wants to Sex Mutombo?
1: All right, when we come back, James Kelly joins me for our FanDuel Predicts segment. 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
14: 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How he doesn't win Rookie of the Year over Cooper Flagg is a joke to me.
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6: In 1965, the Reds made what most fans still remember as the worst trade in club history, sending Frank Robinson to the Orioles for two pitchers and a rookie outfielder. One of those pitchers was Milt Pappas, who the Reds thought would join Jim Maloney to become one of the aces on the Reds staff. Pappas, in fact, had been an all-star in Baltimore and actually had a pretty good major league career. But those three seasons in Cincinnati were, so painful. While Robinson was winning the Triple Crown in Baltimore, Pappas struggled with the Reds, and finally, the Milt Pappas experiment ended. He was traded away on this date, this June 11th, 1968, this date in Reds baseball.
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5: 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Pretty disconcerting. 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
1: Welcome on back, BetMGM Tonight, Westwood One Sports. I'm Pat Boyle. Kate Constable's with me tonight and tomorrow, filling in for Brad Evans. Phone number to join the show, 310-840-4910. 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If your bet hits, you're cashing out with an even bigger payout. All right, Kate, this is your first time doing it. Are you ready to go streaking?
2: How am I ever, Pat? Let's do it.
1: All righty, let's go streaking.
3: We won a game yesterday. We win one today. That's two in a row. We win one tomorrow. That's called a winning streak. It has happened before.
4: We're going streaking!
1: All righty, obviously, we don't literally mean streaking. This is the game we play every day around 6:45 p.m. Eastern. We go around the crew. Everybody picks out one batter that they think will correctly get a hit. And, Kate, you're jumping right into the fire because a lot of matinee baseball today, a lot of teams that had the days off. So there are only two games for us to choose from. But we've got a lot of active streaking going on right now. We went 4-for-4 last night. All four guys that myself, Brad, Brandon Combs, and VP Monty Pick got a hit last night. So I'm at two in a row. Combs is at two in a row. Monty's got a streak of one. Brad is off. He's not selecting anybody. He'll take his 8-game streak into next week when he is back. So I'm trying to make it 3 in a row. I'm going to the Braves White Sox game tonight. Give me Michael Harris to get a knock off of Anthony Kay or any of the White Sox relievers. Michael Harris hitting second in the lineup tonight. He's hitting 306 on the season. And yes, Anthony Kay is a lefty and Michael Harris is a lefty. That's fine. He's basically got identical splits against lefties or righties this year. He's hitting 294 against left-handed pitching. So even if he doesn't get a hit off Anthony Kay, I'm pretty confident Michael Harris will get a hit off of anybody in the White Sox bullpen. So give me Michael Harris from the Atlanta Braves. Kate, who are you rolling with here on your debut?
2: I'm going to the Seattle Mariners. I'm going to go Luke Raley to get a hit tonight. He's been great against Kyle Bradish, who he's facing tonight. Hitting 444 against him. His slugging and OPS, those numbers are phenomenal. So I know he hasn't been performing all that great at the plate as of late. Only, I believe, two hits in his all month, basically. But I'm going Luke Raley for my first streak, hopefully first streak of the show.
1: Beautiful. All right, let's get to producer Brandon Combs. Combs, you hit with Hunter Goodman yesterday. You're at 2 in a row. Who is it to make it 3 in a row?
5: Now, Ozzy Albies going up against the Chicago White Sox tonight, even though the White Sox are hot. Ozzy Albies is one of the hottest hitters in all of baseball, top 15 in the league in hits. So I will go with Ozzy Albies.
1: Okay, perfect. Albies, he's whatever you want to call him or call him. Let's go to video producer Michael Montgomery, a.k.a. Monty, the owner and operator of batters-box.com, a.k.a. the hyphen. Monty, you still have the best record out of any of us, but only a streak of one. Who makes it two tonight?
6: Hopefully Miguel Vargas staying in that game on the south side. He's turned a corner this year, really became one of the best hitters in baseball against lefties, and he's going to get one tonight in Martin Perez. Vargas 220 WRC plus, OPS over 1100, WOBA nearly 500, which are just absolutely absurd stats against lefties. Perez has been pretty solid, so this is really more of a bet on Vargas's great start against lefties this year. Hopefully that trend continues for him. Plus, I have a 5-star pitch mix rating for Vargas against Perez, hitting well against 95% of his pitches. So anything he throws, Vargas should be prepared for. So hopefully we get to 2.
1: All right, beautiful. And Combs, if you, if the folks listening at home think that we're going to go 4-for-4 again tonight, Michael Harris gets a hit, Ozzy Albies gets a hit, Miguel Vargas gets a hit, Luke Raley gets a hit, you want to parlay those four guys to get a hit, what are the odds on BetMGM?
5: plus 341. Fade or follow? That's not up to you. It's mandatory. You better follow.
1: Ooh. Yeah, last night we hit plus 181. That wasn't a lot of great value. Got some tremendous value tonight. When we come back, Game 5 early look ahead in the NBA Finals.
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1: In 1965, the Reds made what most fans still remember as the worst trade in club history, sending Frank Robinson to the Orioles for two pitchers and a rookie outfielder. One of those pitchers was Milt Pappas, who the Reds thought would join Jim Maloney to become one of the aces on the Reds staff. Pappas, in fact, had been an all-star in Baltimore and actually had a pretty good major league career. But those three seasons in Cincinnati were, so painful. While Robinson was winning the Triple Crown in Baltimore, Pappas struggled with the Reds, and finally, the Milt Pappas experiment ended. He was traded away on this date, this June 11th, 1968, this date in Reds baseball.
0: This date in Reds baseball is brought to you by the Cincinnati Reds Hall of Fame and Museum.
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15: Con Knipple led the NBA in threes, broke the rookie record for most threes in a season, and the guy was a scoring machine for a Hornets team that made the play-in tournament. How he doesn't win Rookie of the Year over Cooper Flagg is a joke to me.
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2: Traffic crashes are preventable.